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1: It's Latino USA. I'm Maria Hinojosa. I'm speaking with Chilean star Mon Laferte about her new album, Femme Fatale, Volume 2. It's out now. We're talking about what motivates her to create art and how she knows that she is part of a deep Chilean tradition of speaking up for those in need.
2: Chile es un país muy político. Es imposible que no sea político.
1: As Mon Laferte told me, Chile is a very political country. It's impossible for it not to be after everything that we've experienced, she says.
2: No, después de una historia como la que nos tocó vivir.
3: I do think that Chile has that heritage, and I think there is a history of fearless, creative, mega punk.
1: That's Francisca Valenzuela, a Chilean singer-songwriter and founder of Ruidosa Fest. It's an all-women's music festival. We'll get into that a little bit later. Francisca is an artist, a feminist, and like Mon Laferte, she is inspired to pursue activism because of Chile's deep history.
3: Like, I think in Chile, even the folk scene is originally like the most punk thing.
1: The list of outspoken musicians from Chile is too long to count. And by the way, yours truly was inspired by all of them to create my first ever radio show in college.
3: Whether it's speaking openly about issues about gender inequality, or it's the female experience and through this patriarchal lens, right? Or songs that are like against the abuse of power, or songs that are about revolution.
2: Hasta el día de hoy, siento que las generaciones más jóvenes incluso son conscientes de lo que pasó y sucedió.
1: As Mon Laferte says, younger generations are aware, conscious, and engaged. One of the most infamous moments in Chilean musical activism is about the life of Víctor Jara.
4: El derecho de vivir, poeta Ho Chi Minh.
1: He was murdered in 1973 following a military coup that put the dictator Augusto Pinochet into power with help from the United States.
2: Creo que nos afectó muchísimo a todas las personas que hacemos música, por lo menos de mi generación.
1: Mon Laferte says this deeply affected her generation of musicians and artists, and so did other musical heroes, as she calls them, people like Violeta Parra.
2: Y luego estaban estos héroes musicales que siempre fueron inspiración, como Violeta Parra.

0: porque como que nos enseñó a hacer música y hablar desde lo más honesto.
1: Violeta Parra taught everyone to make music that speaks from the most honest part of our souls, she says. Violeta spoke up for marginalized communities and documented the folklore across Chile.
2: I grew up listening to Violeta Parra and poets and artists.
1: That's Francisca again. Violeta is another major influence for both Mon Laferte and Francisca Valenzuela.
2: It goes in hand here, and I think it always caught my attention when I was in other countries and I didn't see the artistic scene being committed to political or social causes.
1: For Francisca, as a Chilean, it was a no-brainer to speak up.
2: I try to contribute to certain change and open and facilitate things, you know?
1: And the tradition of using your platform for change in Chile didn't stop during the dictatorship in the 1970s. During the 2019 protests that we heard about earlier, a familiar 1980s song was blasted through the crowds. Los Prisioneros were a staple of the 1980s rock en español movement, rock in Spanish. Their lyrics were hugely critical of the country's inequalities. And years after Pinochet's fall, they became the soundtrack of these modern protests.

0: El baile de los que sobran, The Dance of Those Left Over. It's from 1986. The song is about realizing that no matter how hard you work, the good life is really only for the privileged few. And during the 2019 protests, there was also music from the feminist group Colectivo Las Tesis. They created a song called A Rapist on Your Path. Un violador en tu camino. It quickly became an anthem to denounce sexual violence against women. And it was heard all around the world. Women started playing it and dancing to it. All these decades later, the youth in Chile, they are still resonating with that music.
1: Music as a vehicle to shed light on things has always been there. There's an intimacy. It's just me and I'm listening. It's inside of me. I can feel like it activates you in a way. And then it also has the community aspect that happens altogether and that you belong somewhere.
0: Music and activism often go hand in hand because music unites people. And having music that says something makes an even bigger statement. Like Mon Laferte, Francisca's music ranges from the feminist perspective with albums like Fortaleza, all about finding inner strength and self-empowerment. To her upcoming album, Maldita, where she dives deeper into her feelings of feminine rage and her own postpartum experience. Francisca's music can be described as singer-songwriter meets Elton John piano pop, going from incredibly catchy poppy songs to heart-wrenching ballads. She says her feminist rage comes from a very specific place, a systemic discrimination that she herself has experienced.
1: For example, I remember I was booking shows in Mexico and the promoter was like, we have this festival, but we already have one woman. We don't want two.
0: Francisca was inspired to put her feminism into action in 2016 when she founded Ruidosa Fest, the all Latina music festival. And it's also a research platform.
1: At that point, I was like, this can't be the only way. It's not about me. I'm not the problem. The system is a problem.
0: We know that women make up half of the world population. But according to statistics from Ruidosa Fest, women represent less than 20% of festival lineups.
1: I still encounter behavior, comments, or practices that seem crazily antiquated and limited. It's not only Chile, it's not only Mexico, it's the Americas or the Spanish-speaking market.
0: She was consistently turned away from labels at first, until, of course, she began to do well.
1: I reached out to labels years ago and they all shut the door. And then when I was successful, they all approached me with horrible contracts.
0: That's when she began noticing something.
1: There were no women in the majority of the rooms I was going to.
0: That's when Ruidosa Fest was born. The all Latina-led festival comprises workshops and panels dedicated to effecting real change in the music industry.
1: I wanted to create an instance where we can talk candidly about the issues and struggles within the music industry that can be gender-based or can also just be about the fact that it's a difficult industry to navigate.
0: In 2016, the first iteration of the festival was difficult to get off the ground. She faced a lot of resistance.
1: Everyone in the industry that I was inviting from, not the women, but the male counterparts or, you know, promoters or sponsors or even musicians or my male musician friends, they were like, why would I want to go listen to women complain?
0: Ruidosa has put out some of the most comprehensive data analyzing music lineups from 400 large festivals from 7 different countries across Latin America and Latine events in the United States. And among the more shocking findings, all female bands accounted for just 1% of total bookings, with headliner slots by projects led by women making up, yes, 0.4% of the headliners.
1: When that came out, a lot of promoters in the region did reach out and were like, we had no idea that there was this issue. We weren't seeing the lack of diversity in our festivals. If you don't kind of force society's hand to look at those things, you will have issues and they will become systemic.
0: Francisca's solution to her questions about representation was to create a festival. But when we asked her about the future and what she hopes for women across the industry, she said,
1: I get a lot of invitations from festivals to do like a Ruidosa stage in a festival. And I actually tell them, I'm like, I prefer that you book more women. Just don't make a stage for them. Get them in all the stages. Don't make us a small little stage on the side.
0: Because in a perfect world, we would all be equal. Until then, the need to be outspoken through music is going to continue. Both Mon and Francisca hope their platforms will make significant changes.
1: I think like every new generation is even more powerful and resourceful and like that. And now people are making music from the whole continent to the world. You can kind of dream bigger. And I think that is a change.
2: Sí, tengo esa crudeza que he tratado de pulir con los años, ¿eh? Como que trato de como de limpiarlo, pero es lo que soy.
0: Mon tells me that there is a rawness in her that she's tried to polish for years, but it is who she is. It is in her work.
2: Por más que intento pulirlo, está esa crudeza en mi obra, sí.
0: So she's celebrating that rawness by doing things like bearing her breast and calling out rape and femicide.
3: Así que muchas gracias. Esto es para Chile y quiero leer.
0: The night of the Latin Grammys, 2019, she accepted the award and called out words from a fellow Chilean feminist.
3: Chile, me dueles por dentro, me sangras por cada vena, me pesa cada cadena que te aprisiona hasta el centro. 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
2: Siempre fui feminista sin saber que era feminista.
0: Mon Laferte told me that she'd always been a feminist without even knowing that she was one. Maybe not much of a surprise to a Chilean singer in a country with such a rich feminist and activist history. You can hear my entire interview in Spanish with Mon Laferte in a special bonus episode of Latino USA, talking about her album Femme Fatale, Volume 2. And Francisca Valenzuela's latest album, Maldita, comes out late in July. And if you're in New York City this summer, you can catch Ruidosa Fest's takeover of Lincoln Center on July 12th.

0: Now, dear listener, we are going to keep on talking about music, but this time with singer-songwriter David Archuleta. We're going to talk about how he's grappled with fame, faith, and embracing his authentic self. You might remember 2008 for our historic presidential election.
1: Yes, we can. Yes, we can.
0: But there was another race that I was also paying attention to, and it wasn't for a politician.
2: This is American Idol.
0: That's right. I'm talking about the singing competition reality show, American Idol. Back then, my daughter and I used to watch it pretty much every week. It was season 7, and we were rooting for a certain contestant.
3: What you gonna sing, man?
4: I'm gonna sing Waiting on the World to Change by John Mayer.
3: Go for it.
4: Me and my friends were all misunderstood. They say we stand...
0: 17-year-old David Archuleta. David instantly became a fan favorite and rose to the top throughout the competition, gaining millions of votes, including, yes, mine and my daughter's. And one thing that made us root louder for David was that he had Latino Honduran roots. David made it to the finale for American Idol.
5: The winner by 12 million votes of American Idol 2008 is David Cook.
0: But another David won. David Archuleta went on to build a successful music career.
6: When the TV show happened, my family felt like we had to look good for camera and show that we were a happy Mormon family.
0: But behind the scenes, David was dealing with a whole lot of stress. His parents were having marital issues, and he had the pressure to be this model member of The Church of Jesus Christ of Latter-day Saints.
6: I always felt this guilt and shame because I felt like I was had to keep something from everybody that made me not as good as what people thought of me. Oh, they think I'm a good, sweet kid, and they don't know this secret that I have.
0: David was grappling with his sexuality in front of millions of people watching on national television.
6: I'm supposed to be doing everything right because I have the gospel of Jesus Christ in my life and I have to show how happy and blessed it makes me.
0: But instead, David felt cursed. Intimate same-sex relations are considered a sin in the Mormon church.
6: And so I thought, I've got this demon in me that's trying to get me to go that direction, and I don't know what else I need to do to stop it. While I was also kind of terrified because I felt like if people found this out about me, they would know how dirty I was.
0: 18 years later, David writes about this in his new memoir, Devout, Losing My Faith to Find Myself, and a new EP by the same title. For this story, I sit down with singer-songwriter David Archuleta for an intimate conversation about growing up queer and leaving the Mormon church. There is a mention of suicide in this upcoming interview, so take care while listening. David, if you could take a moment, because there are a lot of people who don't know much about Church of Latter-day Saints, Mormons. Can you actually talk about what church life looked like for you and your family?
6: Growing up Mormon, it was very sweet. It's a very wholesome group of people to be around. Spent a lot of time doing gatherings like potlucks or dances, little parties. It's just very family-centered with their focus. If someone was sick or someone was moving, everyone would go and help. They're very mindful of each other. And if someone needed help or service, it's just what we were raised to do. Like I really loved that part of looking out for the person who may be forgotten.
0: Thank you for describing the beauty of the Mormon church and community, which is we actually live in community. We help each other. But at the same time, there is like this exclusion, right? Do you have a specific memory that you can share about when you were a little kid and you realized, oh, I think I like boys.
6: Yeah. Let me see.
0: I love it. He's pulling out the book.
6: Because there's a little moment on page 27.
0: Okay, go ahead.
6: In my second grade class in Utah, there was this boy, JD. JD and I walked home together a few times. I found myself wanting to be around him more and invited him over to hang out. I felt the same butterflies for JD as I had for Brittany and Kimberly, some of these other girls I also had little crushes on. But whoa, hold up, I thought. The feelings couldn't be the same because JD was a boy. Having those kinds of feelings for a boy doesn't exist, does it? I was always told boys like girls and girls like boys. Why am I feeling these feelings for JD? We're just in second grade. And I started getting really scared because I was like, is there something wrong with me? You just kind of like, don't pay too much attention to it. But it's like, then you see JD again and it's like you feel like all the blood rush to your cheeks and you're like, why do I like him like this? I'm thinking he's just my friend. But it's like, I don't usually feel like this for my friends. What's going on? I'm very confused. And at the time, no one told me that that was even possible. So I was just like, okay, I just need to hide because I don't want people to see that something's wrong with me.
0: You know, you write. This was so hard for me to read. At 8 years old, I was living in a state of terror about being exposed. So obviously you knew this from a very young age. So let's take a moment for young people who might be listening to this, who might be queer or gay, and who might be in a very strict religion. How were you navigating your identity as a little kid when you're 8 to 18?
6: I didn't have the resources that I am able to have now to understand not everyone's the same and that people are different. When I was young, I thought everyone is supposed to be this way. Especially like in the Mormon church, it's like we all have to become clean and pure and obedient and get married and have a lot of kids, create a family. And the only way to do that is to marry the opposite sex and then make children with your spouse. And so I was like, okay, I need to do whatever I can to fit that. I got engaged several times because that's what I was told by my church leaders, like, when I would open up about it, because there were times I opened up about I think I might be gay or I might be queer, bisexual, and I'm not sure. And I just thought of it as a challenge because my church leader said, oh, you're not gay. You just struggle with same-sex attraction. And there's a difference because same-sex attraction, you'd have the feelings and you acknowledge them, but you don't act on them. So there's still a chance for you to be pure and clean. But being gay means you've accepted the feelings and you allow yourself to fall in love with someone of the same sex, and that's where the sin lies. So they would say, if you get married, God will bless you and help you overcome these feelings, which is why I got engaged and almost married a few times. It was scary because I always thought, I can't allow that like idea to come in my head because I'll turn gay and that's one of the worst things I can do. I thought it was comparable to murder and pedophilia. And so I was like, I'd rather give my life than accept one of the worst crimes. You know, I said it in a prayer. God was like, in prayer, is like, stop asking me to change you because you've been asking for like 20 years now for me to change you. And I'm not going to because you're not supposed to change. I want you to find the beauty in life as you are, because there is beauty as you are. Even if you fall in love with a man. That's okay, which I had never heard in church. I just knew it wasn't going to change who I was. And I also didn't want to live pretending, you know, like in denial, pretending that I wasn't queer.
0: That's amazing, though, that you were spiritual enough that you could actually hear God saying, I love you. I love you just the way you are. So why did you decide, okay, I'm going to write the book?
6: I felt like I never was able to be fully honest because of the very beliefs that I was taught. The same beliefs teaching me to be honest were also teaching me, well, unless you are gay or queer. And I just felt like if we're all supposed to be equal in one, I feel like there's something wrong here. And So I felt like I always had to hold this part of me back. Thus, I wasn't really being able to be fully honest with my audience. I was trying to get people to follow me and listen to me and watch me. And saying that I was being myself, but I always had to lock this part away. So writing the book felt like, okay, now I can just be 100% honest. I can show my life wasn't perfect. So I think it's also important, though, to acknowledge that God was the one who told me, no, not all the answers are here. Some things you need to figure out yourself and figure out what's really the right thing.
0: When we come back, David Archuleta opens up about his journey of self-acceptance.
6: Life isn't over just because you messed up. And that was something I needed to learn myself.
0: Stay with us. No te vayas.

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3: And beyond.

It's Latino USA. I'm Maria Hinojosa. I'm speaking with singer-songwriter David Archuleta about navigating his sexuality as a member of the Mormon Church, all while rising to fame after almost winning American Idol. Now we're going to continue my conversation with David about life after the show and his journey to embracing his authentic self. So back to the American Idol part, you know, you become this superstar, frankly. You're in the spotlight. Girls, including my daughter, thought, oh my God, he's so cute. And you release your first big single, which is Crush.

0: the song blows up. In the music video, you're like, oh my God, I love this girl. And you're like googly eyes to the girls in the videos. But I was like, wait a second, there are all these boys in this video without their shirts on. Like, okay, David is acting like the only ones he's attracted to are the girls. What do you think about when you hear that song and you see that video?
1: I just look at it as a fun moment of time in my career. You act a lot of times in music videos. So I didn't look at it as this is a representation of my life. Even the song itself, I was just like, this is a great song. I didn't look at it as my story because it wasn't. I didn't allow myself to feel that way for people because I felt like if I let myself feel those feelings, they would come out for the wrong people, for the wrong sex. I just look back and I do see a very like in his head boy. Everything he did was very calculated. Everything was thought out ahead of time to make sure that I didn't do anything wrong. But yeah, I think even at the boys, like when they're taking their shirts off, I already knew like back then I was programmed, don't look, don't think anything. And that's your job is to be a good boy, obedient boy, not thinking anything inappropriate. So I just did everything I could to pretend like the boys weren't even there.
0: So you keep releasing music, but you're still very much a part of the Mormon church. And so in 2012, you go on what all Mormons do, which is to go on a mission. You go to Chile, actually. Can you explain what the importance of a mission is in general? And then a lot happens to you.
1: As a missionary, your purpose is to bring other people to Christ. Do you want to baptize them into the church and have more members join? And you do acts of service, you do service projects, and just like try to be nice to everybody, really. A lot of us have good intentions, but I also felt like looking back, I'm like, oh man, I feel a little cringe because you're really trying to force your message, convince them like, hey, you have to listen to my message and join my church. And sometimes you do it in pretty intense ways. But at the time, you know, you don't look at it as imposing on other people. You're just like, my mission is to bring people to Christ and to save them is how you look at it.
0: It was on this mission in Chile that David had a heart-to-heart with a church leader and he opened up about his sexuality. He came back home in 2014 after the two-year mission, and that's when he came out to his family. But David kept his sexuality and identity hidden from his fans for many more years. Then, in 2021, he shared his big secret.
2: David Archuleta is sharing his truth this morning about his sexuality, his faith, and where the two meet.
0: By the next year, David left the Mormon church. So what's your sense about and your relationship with faith, with God, with spirituality?
1: I don't consider myself religious, but I do feel a deep sense of spirituality. And before it was so specific, like, this is what God is. Like, I thought the Mormon church had the answers. God is a man. God is married to a woman, which is why we have to get married to become like God. And I'm just like, you know what? I think God and spirituality, each person experiences it uniquely in a different way. And a lot of people told me, oh, what you experienced wasn't God because he didn't answer you the way I thought he should answer you. And I'm like, you know what? Then maybe I don't want to believe in the same God as you because you want God to be mad and hate me. I don't want to be a part of this. You're trying to look for a reason for God to hate me just because of who I happen to fall in love with. I believe that there's something greater that connects everybody and that there's a source of creation of life. Is he a man? I don't know. Does he have a white beard? I don't think so. But that was what I was always taught. And I'm like, you know what? We don't have as many answers as we think we do.
0: And after reading your book, I went to listen to the album. And the album is also called Devout. And I just got to tell you, the first song I listened to was Stay. And I was like, oh my God, like this is a suicide prevention song. Stay.

0: What was it like to write that song, Stay?
1: I had gotten to that point when I was at a low, when I had hit a rock bottom at my life. And so I was just thinking, if there's somebody else who may get there and feeling hopeless and feels alone and like there's nobody there who understands them, I want to write a song that helps reach them at that place. I think a lot of times, even in religion or just the way you're raised, the people you're around tell you that you're not good enough and you'll never be enough. I wanted to let people say, hey, like, forget that. That's not true. And like, I know that it hurts and I know that it can feel frustrating and you can feel hopeless. If you give yourself another chance to live your life just how you want, instead of trying to hide and fit into someone else's, what if you gave yourself a chance to live your life just as who you are and be authentically yourself? And even if that's broken, to find joy in life is what I hope people can find from it.
0: You write this song, you perform this song on purpose, where in fact you sing about dealing with shame and accepting yourself. I know.

0: Can you talk a little bit about the song On Purpose?
1: On Purpose, I feel, has been one of my theme songs for the beginning of the year and with the book, because I'm used to feeling shame. It's part of how I was raised and feeling a lot of it. And so the song is telling myself, hey, I feel so embarrassed. Like, how could I have done that? Like, that's so messy. But I'm like, you know what? It's okay to be messy, and it's okay to fall and to make mistakes. Before I was trying to avoid, like, no, I can't do anything wrong. And it's like, you know what, David, be messy, make mistakes. Like Miss Frizzle in The Magic School Bus, she would say,
2: take chances, make mistakes.
1: And I loved her character because she learned so much and they went on so many adventures because she didn't let fear get in the way of preventing her from living and exploring. So you discover so much about life and learn and educate yourself. And that's, I feel like that's what that song is about. Life isn't over just because you messed up. And that was something I needed to learn myself. It was very therapeutic to write the song and tell myself and manifest, I'll make mistakes on purpose even. We're supposed to.
0: Love that. So I watched the video Creme Brulee,

0: I just want to say, I was like, damn, he's a great dancer too. The video is phenomenal. Talk just a moment about creme brulee. And what are you trying to say there with creme brulee?
1: Well, thank you so much. I'm not an amazing dancer, but I do love to move. It's therapeutic to me. My mom was a dancer. She danced salsa and merengue, bachata, and like mainly salsa. But I feel like I get a love for moving from her. And it's part of the culture to love to dance. And the song Creme Brulee, it was about fluidity and just showing it doesn't have to always look straight and the same. It can be flirty. It can be sexy, but it doesn't have to be too like explicit. It can be like wholesome, sexy, and it has sweetness and, but also some savory and spicy to it. And yeah, I love getting to sing the song and be flirtatious and be playful. It's like a new side that I never showed before.
0: What's going on for you now? Because you are out there on the road. You're doing the book tour thing, which is pretty intense because you're having to meet people, hug them, sign books. It's really intimate and personal. Are you like, oh my God, my heart is full, I'm so excited? Or are you like, wow, I'm just kind of living in this moment, but I can't wait to get home? Where's your heart at right now?
1: You're giving a lot of energy to a lot of people. You're opening your heart up in a way that you normally wouldn't, where it's like you're letting people step into your world, into your vulnerability, and to your fragile moments. And also just your deep thoughts, like your thoughts that you don't normally bring up unless you're with a really close friend, opening up about life like late at night. You're talking about in a book and letting people go and pick it up and read it or listen to it on audiobook, and then come into a room and ask you questions about all these deep personal things or vulnerable moments. So you feel exposed, but it's also a really beautiful place to exist and let people step into so that they can have a vulnerable moment all together. I think it's really cool to be able to be a gathering place where people can open up about things that they normally don't feel like they can or don't feel like it's appropriate to. So you can talk about things like family trauma, abuse, or sexuality, and having to come to terms with your beliefs and a fear of like losing your faith and not knowing what comes next.
0: Are you happy right now, David?
1: I am happy. There's always a constant challenge of how do I keep going and am I doing enough in my life? But I think I also have to say, you know what, David, stop worrying about I have to do more and just enjoy. Be grateful that you're here. There was a time where you didn't think you should be here and you're here. So that it's worth celebrating. You've been living and enjoying and celebrating your life that you always thought you had to hide and be ashamed of before.
0: David Archuleta, thank you so much for joining me on Latino USA, and I'm so happy to hear that you're happy.
1: Thank you, Maria. Un placer.
0: That was singer-songwriter David Archuleta. His new memoir, Devout, Losing My Faith to Find Myself, is out, along with a new EP by the same name. Also, dear listener, if you or someone you know needs help, call or text the Suicide and Crisis Hotline. It's 988.

0: That's it for today. Our show is the work of Jeannie Montalvo, Benny Lay Ramirez, Reynaldo Leaños Jr., Nicole Rothwell, and our managing editor, Fernanda Echavarri. Nancy Trujillo is our production manager. Our engineers are Stephanie LeBeau, Julia Caruso, and JJ Carubin. The Latino USA team also includes Roxana Aguirre, Luis Luna, Glorimar Marquez, Julieta Martinelli, and Adriana Rodriguez. Benny Lay Ramirez and I are executive producers. I'm your host, Maria Hinojosa. 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
2: 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You are listening to the Andy Zanka Youth Empowerment Program. My name is Sherman. I am usually joined by Orson, but he is out of town today. I will be on air with you here on KDNK till 9 o'clock for the next 2 hours. The current time is 7.01 p.m. Mountain Time, 81 degrees, sunny Carbondale, Colorado. We got a great set coming up, rock, bluegrass, a little bit of hip-hop, easy listening for your Thursday late afternoon and evening. We're going to get right into it, starting off with a catchy classic rock song, River Dreams by Billy Joel.

The devil went down to Georgia. He was looking for a soul to steal. He was in a bind because he was way behind and he was willing to make a deal. When he came across this young man sewing on a fiddle and playing it hot, and the devil jumped up on a hickory stump and said, "Boy, let me tell you what. I guess you didn't know it, but I'm a fiddle player too. And if you'd care to take a dare, I'll make a bet with you. Now you play pretty good fiddle, boy, but give the devil his due. I bet a fiddle of gold against your soul, because I think I'm better than you." 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

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Johnny said, "Devil, just come on back if you ever want to try again. I done told you once, you son of a bitch, I'm the

0: 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My name is Sherman. The current time is 7:20 p.m. Mountain Time. We just heard Brick House by the Commodores, The Devil Went Down to Georgia by the Charlie Daniels Band, Like a Rolling Stone by Bob Dylan, and The River of Dreams by Billy Joel. I will be with you right here on KDNK till 9 p.m. tonight, so stay tuned. We're going to get right back into the tracks here. Coming up next is Do You Love Me by The Contours.
1: You broke my heart because I couldn't dance. You didn't even want me around. And now I'm back to let you know I can really shake them down.

0: 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The current time is 7:33 p.m. Mountain Time. Current temperature in Carbondale is 80 degrees, very sunny. We just heard Baby, I Need Your Lovin' by Four Tops, Hotel California by the Eagles, Do You Love Me by the Contours, and that's it. Stay tuned for the next hour and a half, and we are going to play a hip-hop track. This is Nappy Roots. Good day.
1: Let's begin now. 360. 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

0: students in Mrs. Hernandez's class at Carbondale Middle School used sensory imagery to capture the colors, aromas, and feelings of a favorite place in their home country, weaving in familiar family phrases and sounds to create poems that celebrate their identities. Enjoy!
1: My name is David. My name is Green. Tionda Sami Patio. 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Shifu, my name is El Cielo Pollo Frito. 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Ah, Ruben, duérmete. 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
0: This has been a collaboration between Carbondale Middle School, the Andy Zanka Youth Empowerment Program, and KDNK. 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
2: 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My name is Sherman, and the current time is 7:49 p.m. Mountain Time. We just heard Give Me Love by George Harrison on vinyl, Althea by The Grateful Dead, and Good Day by Nappy Roots. I hope everyone has enjoyed the almost first half of my two-hour set tonight and having a great Thursday evening. We're going to keep the tunes rolling all the way till 9 o'clock, so stay tuned. Next up is Time, Breathe, Reprise by Green Sky Bluegrass.

Pardon the interruption to that epic guitar solo, but per FCC regulation, I must state, this is KDNK, Carbondale Community Access Radio, Glenwood Springs, Carbondale, Doran Fork Valley, and beyond. 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

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We just heard Free Bird by Leonard Skinner, Get Rhythm by Johnny Cash and the Tennessee Two, and Time Breathe Reprise by Green Sky Bluegrass. We're going to keep the tracks rolling tonight. Next up, John Prine with Fish and Whistle.

0: Fourth grade students at Glenwood Springs Elementary School are completing an in-depth study of our local Rolling Fork watershed, the different life zones involved, and the impact that people have on these areas.
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2: The sage grasslands are important because they have unique animals and a variety of different plants. Some of the animals in the sage grasslands are eagles and foxes. One fact about the eagle is it's the symbol of America's freedom. A fact about the fox is people have no idea what noise they make to communicate. Now, switching on to plants, we are focusing on the buffalo grass. Have you wondered why buffalo grass is called buffalo grass? Scientists call it that because buffalo's favorite snack is buffalo grass.
3: Some human impacts on the sage grasslands are the changes in wildlife, the air quality, and the water quality. The changes of wildlife are caused by housing, loss of farmland, and building new towns, which gives animals less places to roam and plants less places to grow. Changes to the air quality occur by power plants that burn coal to get energy, which pollutes the air. What changes the water quality are the factories that dump waste into streams, which go to lakes, which go to the rivers where we get our water.
0: To prevent changes in the wildlife, we can share the wildlife and build smaller cities. Also, to prevent air pollution, instead of using coal to make energy, use renewable energy. To prevent bad water quality, factories can try to recycle what they can and throw away the rest. This has

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My name is Sherman. The current time is 8:17 p.m. Weather in Carbondale is currently 77 degrees, sunny. We just heard Midnight Blues by Leftover Salmon and Fish and Whistle by John Prime. Coming up next is Our House by Madness. 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

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My name is Sherman, and I will be with you until 9 o'clock tonight. We just heard Fishing in the Dark by Nitty Gritty Dirt Band, Good Vibrations by Marky Mark and the Funky Bunch, and Our House by Madness. Coming up next is Love Train by the OJs.

0: Students from Glenwood Springs Middle School, did you know that some of the food you can be eating can be killing orangutans and animals of Indonesia? We need to use palm oil in a sustainable way so we're not killing animals.
1: Some places don't have a sustainable farm because they come from places where they cut down trees and endanger animals, such as the orangutan. If the orangutans die, it might cause another type of species to die with them. Things you can do. You can download the app Palm Oil Scan to save them. The reason you should scan to see if the products you buy come from a sustainable palm oil farm is because sustainable farms have their crops grown in certain places so orangutans don't lose their home.
2: The people of Indonesia need to start farming palm oil sustainably, and we need to get this message around to all the companies that use palm oil. We don't want palm oil for monocropping because the animals of Indonesia will die. 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This has been a project between Glenwood Springs Middle School and the Andy Zanka Youth Empowerment Program and KDNK.
3: 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The current time is 8:44 p.m. Mountain Time. We just heard Same Old River by Sam Bush, Gimme Shelter from the Rolling Stones, and Love Train by the OJs. We have 15 more minutes of music lined up for you, and this will be it. I'm going to sign off, and thanks for listening to my first two-hour set. Still got a few more good ones for you, so don't go anywhere. Next up is Corazón Espanado by Santana.

yeah. Yeah, no, no, no, no, yeah. Get your hands in the air, sir.

Thanks for tuning in tonight to my two-hour show. This is the last track we have. Have a fabulous night and stay tuned here on KDNK for more great music ahead. This is Me and Mrs. Jones by Billy Paul.

All right. This is Katie and Kay, Carbondale Community Access Radio, Glenwood Springs, Carbondale, the Roaring Fork Valley, and also beyond. It's 9 o'clock, and big shout-out to Sherman, his first ever two-hour show. I can't believe that in the, 9 years that you've been doing a show, we've never made you do a two-hour show before. But he's been chomping at the bit, and I think every show of his should be 2 hours from now on, if I'm honest. That was a really classy landing there. All right, you're tuned in now to Back of the House. I'm DJ Simple Cook, and support for KDNK is provided by the Wheeler Opera House, presenting an evening with Tommy Emmanuel, an Australian guitarist fusing pop, jazz, classical, and roots to form his own unique sound. Ooh! This show starts at 8 p.m. this Saturday, June 20th, with an option for a pre-show meet and greet. How exciting. 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All right. Well, per usual, I've got a pretty wide-ranging array of... It's a mishmash of flim-flam from Katie and Kay's physical library. So let's kick it off with some... Calibro 35.

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make it worse. 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We all expect the worst. It works just like a knee. 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

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It's 9:17, you're tuned into Back of the House. I'm your DJ, Just a Simple Cook. And what do we start the set off with? We started with Calibro 35, that was Talk is Cheap, ain't it? Ibibio Sound Machine after that with Truth, No Lie. And we just heard one of my favorite booty shakers, LCD Sound System, Dance Yourself Clean. All right, speaking of dancing, this next one goes out to you, Rex. Hope you're shaking your booty up there in marble, buddy.

0: This is KDNK Community Radio, celebrating 43 years of cultivating community in the Roaring Fork Valley and beyond. It's 9:30, you're tuned into Back of the House, I'm DJ Simple Cook, and I'm joined with a very special guest tonight. Please introduce yourself.
1: Hi, I'm Saffron, I am the newest As Yep team member.
0: So happy to have you here.
1: I am so excited to be here, and thank you again so much for showing me the ropes and how to work the board.
0: My pleasure. You got this.
1: I got this.
0: We can get 7-year-olds to do this. We can get you to do it too. All right. Well, it's 9:31, and the Carbondale Summer Concert Series begins this Sunday, June 21st. My, so much music coming up in Soperus Park. Music starts at 5 with Starfish Enterprise, followed by Banshee Tree. KDNK will broadcast the show live. All right. Let's see, what do we start that last set off with? That was T-Rex for Rex. That was Mambo Sun. The Arcs after that with Keep On Dreamin'. And we just heard from Dengue Fever, Cannibal Courtship. All right, Saffron. What's going on next?
1: I would love to send a song out to my sword bestie, Matt. It is Judas Priest's Beyond the Realms of Death.
0: Let's go.

0: This is Katie and Kay going way beyond since 1983. It's 9:45. Look at us. We're just so on time tonight. I'm your DJ, Simple Cook. This is Back of the House, and I'm joined tonight by...
1: Saffron.
0: Welcome.
1: I need a cool DJ name.
0: Saffron's a pretty cool DJ name. I don't know. In Back of the House, like, kitchen world, it's a very rare and expensive spice.
1: I'm fancy.
0: You're so fancy. All right, what did we hear in that last set?
1: We heard Judas Priest, Beyond the Realms of Death, Coheed and Cambria, Number City, which was a shout-out to my friend Zach, and Promise from Voyager.
0: You're going to go see Coheed and Cambria.
1: In September at Red Rocks. I'm so excited.
0: Oh, my God. Cool. So cool. All right. Ooh, I gotta make a shout out to Babek and Teresa listening out in Arizona. Hey, guys. Thanks for tuning in. It's nice to have you here. Shout out to my mom, of course, too, listening in Arizona. And Max and Elida and Rex. I wish I could shout out Jaden, but little Turkey went to bed already. So, we're just going to get back into the music. I've got kind of the oddness, the like weird cool beats in that song made me think of Charlotte Adigeri. So, we're going there now. Ooh.

soi, mais tu trouves.

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0: This is KDNK, Carbondale Community Access Radio, Glenwood Springs, Carbondale, the Roaring Fork Valley, and beyond. It's 10 a freaking clock. I'm never this punctual. Saffron, you are like...
1: I'm a good luck charm.
0: You are. And we're not even doing the song math. So this is Back of the House. I'm your DJ Simple Cook. I'm joined in the studio by...
1: Saffron.
0: Saffron
1: without
0: is...
1: the cool DJ name yet.
0: That's a cool name. I mean, pick a DJ name if you want, but that's a good one.
1: Well, we asked the kids to do it, so I feel like maybe I should probably at some point come up with something.
0: You know? And it can change from break to break, you know?
1: I could just always be a new person.
0: Just be shopping it around. Just workshop it, you know? All right. Well... what the heck did we hear in that last break? Okay, we started, I believe, with the Charlotte Adigeri.
1: We did. And then the iconic poker rap from the Pokemon animated series.
0: And how did that end up in our set list, please?
1: So I was looking through the R&B section trying to help one of the Asyep in... is he an intern?
0: He's not. He should be, but he's just one of our DJs.
1: One of our Asyep DJs, I was helping him look for a CD earlier, and in the soul and R&B section, I find the Pokemon CD. And I brought it over to you, and I was like, why is this labeled as soul?
0: The secret there is, folks, we have a color coding system for all of our CDs and genres, and the little soundtrack where... Pokemon Lives is white and black. The white sticker had fallen off, so it was mislabeled. It was, if you looked at it, it was filed correctly, but...
1: sort of.
0: Anyways. The PokeRap is why it was in the R&B section, so got to the bottom of that.
1: I mean, it was a rap, which kind of goes with R&B.
0: It's fine. We also had to play it because you got your Gengar cup here.
1: I do.
0: Just
1: gotta stay hydrated.
0: Love me some Pokemon.
1: We also heard TV Snooze by Nina Hagen and Zol by, how are we saying that?
0: Bulk Jukes.
1: Blackjacks?
0: Probably.
1: But they took all the vowels out, so it's Bulk Jukes.
0: Are we over that trend yet? Are we over the trend of taking vowels out of everything?
1: I hope so. Maybe it's, you know, they used to do the, like, you have to buy the vowel on the show.
0: Oh.
1: Maybe we just couldn't afford them anymore.
0: That sounds about right. That sounds right about right. As a culture, we just can't afford vowels anymore.
1: All right, where are we going next?
0: I think you have the answer. You've got some very promising sounding tracks coming up. Oh, wait. But first, hold on.
1: We have to be responsible.
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0: All right, now we got that out of the way. What's coming up next?
1: Well, it is 10:04 p.m., which means kids should be in bed and we can play things that have dirty words in them. So we're going to listen to Impress Your Creators by Tubring.
0: All right.

0: This is Katie and Kay, keeping you connected since 1983. It's 10:17. This is Back of the House. I'm DJ Simple Cook, joined by
1: DJ Saffron.
0: Hey. I thought we were going to workshop some stuff.
1: I know, I just...
0: It's all right.
1: I'll do it next time.
0: I threw you on the spot, and I feel bad. I'm sorry. Let's start again. This is Katie and Kay, keeping you connected since 1983. This is Back of the House. I'm DJ Simple Cook. And I'm joined by...
1: DJ Neon Hyena.
0: Oh, my God.
2: My gamer tag
0: that is
2: online.
0: Oh, so great. There's a neon hyena in here. And we started the last song set off with...
1: We were at Impress Your Creators by Tubbering.
0: That was fun.
1: Because we had to play the dirty word warning.
0: Oh my gosh, that was so fun.
1: And then we had Demon Kitty Rag by Katzenjammer. Be Careful What You Wish For, It Might Come True by Gabby Lala. And Start Wearing Purple by Gogo Bordello.
0: I love that song.
1: Does right. My purple hair count?
0: Absolutely. Absolutely. If you can't tell, it's all of our favorite weird songs now. It's just evolved into all of our favorite weird sounds and songs, and we're having a lot of fun. We hope that you're having as much fun listening out there. So, what are we going to hear next?
1: I'm sending this one out to my sweetheart listening up in Marble. This is Value by Sarah Landry.
0: Boop, boop.

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0: There's only one towel that will help me make it through.
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1: tell me more.
0: I wanted to go swimming, but I never would get in.
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0: I didn't want to use some dirty towel from the past.
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2: 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It's 10:28, and this is Back of the House. I am your DJ Simple Cook, and I'm joined in the studio by
3: DJ Neon Hyena.
2: Neon Hyena. I wish I could make a hyena noise. Oh, wait, they laugh, don't they?
3: They do. Well, yeah.
2: Nailed it.
3: I could give you a whole lesson on the four species of hyenas. I am obsessed.
2: Oh. Let's start with the neon one.
3: Yeah, that one mostly makes that noise.
2: Wait.
3: Okay, don't get the giggles.
2: It's good. It's good.
3: What have we been up to?
2: I have no idea.
3: We were just talking. Went off the rails.
2: But you know what? We kind of have been on the same rails. They're the same weird, rusty
3: roller coaster rails.
2: Yeah.
3: What have we been listening to?
2: Okay, we started off with... Oh, that was for Alden.
3: Oh, right. We did Value by Sarah Landry.
2: And Handmade Moments after that with Microfiber Towel.
3: Microfiber Towel. I'm going to have that stuck in my head.
2: It's your new favorite cleaning song.
3: You don't think about it.
2: All right, well, where are we going next?
3: We are going to listen to Soviet Blaster by Rotfront.
2: Yes.
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0: This is Katie and Kay. I mean, we're still really on time here. It's 10:45. I think we're doing great. This has been Back of the House. I have been your DJ Simple Cook, and I have been joined in the studio by
1: DJ Neon Hyena.
0: Neon Hyena.
2: Neon Hyena.
0: Oh my god. What in the world have we been listening to? I've been laughing too hard to know.
1: Oh, things. Where did we...
3: It's been a lot.
1: Oh, we started with Soviet Oblaster by Rote Front.
0: That was so fun.
1: And then we had DJ Snake with Bird Machine.
0: Delightful.
1: And Sir Mix-a-Lot Square Dance Rap. Followed up by Country Clubbin' with Paul Kaufman. And the old classic My Uncle Used to Love Me But She Died by Roger Miller.
0: If you can't tell, we're just filling our sillies in here. We're just feeling our sillies and dancing and laughing, and we hope that we've got you dancing and laughing out there, too. So thanks for tuning in tonight. I mean, what else do you want to say?
1: Thanks. This is my first time live on the air, so I hope everybody's enjoyed it as much as I have.
0: Oh my gosh, you did a great job. You did a great job. I haven't laughed this hard in the studio for a long time, so thank you.
1: Thank you.
0: All right, well, we're just going to finish off with some more really sane stuff.
1: Very serious business.
0: Really serious. Okay. So stay tuned. Hetty Hooligan with the Beat Gardens coming in here any moment now, just covered in dirt from the freshest of beats. But we'll leave you in the meantime with, you know, a little bit of this, a little bit of that, mishmash of flim flam. Have a good night. We love you so much.

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1: To me?
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name is Matthew Kraska, visiting from KGLT in Bozeman, Montana. And this is KDNK, Carbondale Community Access Radio, Glenwood Springs, Carbondale, the Roaring Fork Valley, and beyond.

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It doesn't just hold. That's ego. 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

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I love you if you're in Harlem. I love you. I would like to be near you. I'd like to have your arms around me. I'd like to hear your voice

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Bring some bang to the easel. 3D printed in ether. Rearrange what to be is. You would not see preparation via reparation. Patience wasted waiting. Can't rewind it, so be it. To keep it moving, movement is what it's doing. Congruent.

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Beware the boogeyman, terror threat set up, scaring us out of logic and reason. Lie to body for body, the odds will never be even. Posit comatados won't stop the choppers from sweeping. Lot of weeping, body shops reaping. Human traffic jam season, the beast eating. Treasonous liars leading the plot. Steaming hot plots, wiki leaking our box, bobbing, weaving the demons. Ooh. Look at that. Gotta move like I'm under attack. Go for what I know and matters of fact. Love what I know, be loving me back. Love what I know, be loving me back. Go for what I know and matters of fact. Gotta move like I'm under attack. People are the powerful purchase pennies per hour for service rendered allows a perversion.

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1: For me, when I think of Juneteenth, part of what I think about is both the both-handedness of it, that it is this moment in which we mourn the fact that freedom was kept from hundreds of thousands of enslaved people for years and for months after it had been attained by them. And then at the same time, celebrating the end of one of the most egregious things that this country has ever done.
0: Today, a Democracy Now! Special to mark Juneteenth, the federal holiday commemorating June 19, 1865, when enslaved people in Galveston, Texas, learned of their freedom more than 2 years after President Lincoln signed the Emancipation Proclamation. We'll speak to Clint Smith, author of How the Word is Passed, A Reckoning with the History of Slavery Across America. Then, to the pioneering musical artist Rhiannon Giddens, who won a Pulitzer Prize for her opera Omar, about Omar ibn Said, a Muslim scholar in Africa who was sold into slavery in the 1800s.
2: It's just so amazing that Omar's story has been is being lifted by this opera, being lifted by the existence of this work, and more people are knowing about him. Because the whole point for me was to complicate the American narrative, like who gets to say that they represent the American story.
0: Rhiannon Giddens was a founding member of the Grammy-winning black string band, the Carolina Chocolate Drops. Her banjo playing can also be heard on Beyoncé's hit single, Texas Hold'em. All that and more coming up. Welcome to Democracy Now!, democracynow.org, The War and Peace Report. I'm Amy Goodman. Today, a Democracy Now! Special on this, the newly created Juneteenth federal holiday, which marks the end of slavery in the United States. The Juneteenth commemoration dates back to the last days of the Civil War, when Union soldiers landed in Galveston, Texas. It was June 19, 1865, with news that the war had ended and enslaved people learned they were freed. It was 2.5 years after President Lincoln signed the Emancipation Proclamation. In 2021, President Biden signed legislation to make Juneteenth the first new federal holiday since Dr. Martin Luther King Jr. Day. The day after Biden signed the legislation, I spoke to the writer and poet Clint Smith, author of How the Word is Passed, A Reckoning with the History of Slavery Across America. I began by asking him about traveling to Galveston, Texas, and his feelings on Juneteenth becoming a federal holiday.
1: As you mentioned, I went to Galveston, Texas. I've been writing this book for 4 years, and I went 2 years ago, and it was marking the 40th anniversary of when Texas had made Juneteenth a state holiday. And it was the Al Edwards prayer breakfast, the late Al Edwards Sr., is the state legislator, a black state legislator, who made possible and advocated for the legislation that turned Juneteenth into a holiday, a state holiday in Texas. And so I went in part because I wanted to spend time with people who were the actual descendants of those who had been freed by General Gordon Granger's General Order Number 3. And it was a really remarkable moment because I was in this place, on this island, on this land, with people for whom Juneteenth was not an abstraction. It was not a performance. It was not merely a symbol. It was part of their tradition. It was part of their lineage. It was an heirloom that had been passed down that had made their lives possible. And so I think I gained a more intimate sense of what that holiday meant. And to sort of broaden out more generally, you spoke to how it was more than 2.5 years after the Emancipation Proclamation, and it was an additional 2 months after General Robert E. Lee surrendered at Appomattox, effectively ending the Civil War. So it wasn't only 2 years after the Emancipation Proclamation, it was an additional 2 months after the Civil War was effectively over. And so for me, when I think of Juneteenth, part of what I think about is both the both-handedness of it, that it is this moment in which we mourn the fact that freedom was kept from hundreds of thousands of enslaved people for years and for months after it had been attained by them. And then at the same time, celebrating the end of one of the most egregious things that this country has ever done. And I think what we're experiencing right now is a sort of marathon of cognitive dissonance in the way that is reflective of the Black experience as a whole, because we are in a moment where we had the first new federal holiday in over 40 years, and a moment that is important to celebrate the Juneteenth and to celebrate the end of slavery, and to have it recognized as a national holiday. And at the same time that is happening, we have a state-sanctioned effort across state legislatures across the country that is attempting to prevent teachers from teaching the very thing that helps young people understand the context from which Juneteenth emerges. And so I think that we recognize that as a symbol, Juneteenth is not that it matters, that it is important, but it is clearly not enough. And I think what the fact that Juneteenth has happened is reflective of a shift in our public consciousness, but also of the work that Black Texans and Black people across this country have done for decades to make this moment possible.
0: And can you explain more what happened in Galveston in 1865, and even, as you point out, what the Emancipation Proclamation actually did 2.5 years before?
1: Right. So the Emancipation Proclamation is often a widely misunderstood document. So it did not sort of wholesale free the enslaved people throughout the Union. It did not free enslaved people in the Union. In fact, there were several border states that were part of the Union that continued to keep their enslaved laborers, states like Kentucky, states like Delaware, states like Missouri. And what it did was it was a military edict that was attempting to free enslaved people in Confederate territory. But the only way that edict would be enforced is if Union soldiers went and took that territory. And so part of what many enslavers realized, right, and realized correctly, was that Texas would be one of the last frontiers that Union soldiers would be able to come in and enforce the Emancipation Proclamation, if they ever made it there in the first place, because this was 2 years prior to the end of the Civil War. And so you had enslavers from Virginia and from North Carolina and from all of these states in the Upper South who brought their enslaved laborers and relocated to Texas in ways that increased the population of enslaved people in Texas by the tens of thousands. And so when Gordon Granger comes to Texas, he is making clear and letting people know that the Emancipation Proclamation had been enacted in ways that, because of the topography of Texas and because of how spread out and rural and far apart from different ecosystems of information many people were, a lot of enslaved people didn't know that the Emancipation Proclamation had happened. And some didn't even know that General Lee had surrendered at Appomattox 2 months prior. And so part of what this is doing is making clear to the 250,000 enslaved people in Texas that they had actually been granted freedom 2.5 years prior, and that the war that this was all fought over had ended 2 months before.
0: During the ceremony making Juneteenth a federal holiday, President Biden got down on his knee to greet Opal Lee, the 94-year-old activist known as the grandmother of Juneteenth. This is Biden speaking about Lee.
3: As a child growing up in Texas, she and her family would celebrate Juneteenth. And Juneteenth, 1939, when she was 12 years old, a white mob torched her family home. But such hate never stopped her any more than it stopped the vast majority of you I'm looking at from this podium. Over the course of decades, she's made it her mission to see that this day came. It was almost a singular mission. She's walked for miles and miles, literally and figuratively, to bring attention to Juneteenth, to make this day possible.
0: And this is Opal Lee speaking at Harvard School of Public Health.
4: I don't want people to think Juneteenth is just one day. There is too much educational components. We have too much to do. I even advocate that we do Juneteenth, that we celebrate freedom from the 19th of June to the 4th of July. Mm-hmm. We weren't free on the 4th of July, 1776. Mm-hmm. That would be celebrating freedom. You understand? If we were able to do that.
0: And that is Opal Lee, considered the grandmother of Juneteenth. And Clint, one of the things you do in your book is you introduce us to grassroots activists. This doesn't come from the top. This comes from years of organizing, as you point out, in Galveston itself and with people like, not that there's anyone like Opal Lee.
1: Yeah, no, absolutely. Part of what this book is doing, it is an attempt to uplift the stories of people who don't often get the attention that they deserve in how they shape the historical record. So that means the public historians who work at these historical sites and plantations. That means the museum curators. That means the activists and the organizers, people like Take 'Em Down NOLA in New Orleans, who pushed the city council and the mayor to make possible the fact that in 2017 these statues would come down, several Confederate statues in my hometown in New Orleans. And part of when I think about someone like Ms. Opoli, part of what I think about is our proximity to this period of history, right? Slavery existed for 250 years in this country and has only not existed for 150. And, you know, the way that I was taught about slavery growing up in elementary school, we were made to feel as if it was something that happened in the Jurassic Age, that it was the Flintstones, the dinosaurs, and slavery, almost as if they all happened at the same time. But the woman who opened the National Museum of African American History and Culture alongside the Obama family in 2016 was the daughter of an enslaved person. Not the granddaughter or the great-granddaughter or the great-great-granddaughter, the daughter of an enslaved person is who opened this museum, the Smithsonian, in 2016. And so there's for so many people, there are people who are alive today who were raised by, who knew, who were in community with, who loved, people who were born into intergenerational chattel bondage. And so this history that we tell ourselves was a long time ago wasn't, in fact, that long ago at all. And part of what so many activists and grassroots public historians and organizers across this country recognize is that if we don't fully understand and account for this history that actually wasn't that long ago, that in the scope of human history was only just yesterday, then we won't fully understand how our contemporary landscape of inequality today. We won't understand how slavery shaped the political, economic, and social infrastructure of this country. And when you have a more acute understanding of how slavery shaped the infrastructure of this country, then you're able to more effectively look around you and see how the reason one community looks one way and another community looks another way is not because of the people in those communities, but is it because of what has been done to those communities generation after generation after generation. And I think that that is central to the sort of public pedagogy that so many of these activists and organizers who have been attempting to make Juneteenth a holiday and bring attention to it as an entry point to think more wholly and honestly about the legacy of slavery have been doing.
0: During an interview on CNN, Democratic Congressmember Alexandria Ocasio-Cortez called out the 14 Republican Congress members, all white men, who voted against making Juneteenth a federal holiday.
5: This is pretty consistent with, I think, the Republican base, and it's whether it's trying to fight against teaching basic history around racism and the role of racism in U.S. history to, you know, there's a direct through line from that to denying Juneteenth, the day that that is widely recognized and celebrated as the symbolic kind of day that to represent the end of slavery in the United States.
0: If you could respond to that, Clint Smith, and also the fact that on the same day yesterday, the Senate Minority Leader said they would not be supporting the For the People Act, the Voting Rights Act.
1: Absolutely. I think very clearly the critical race theory, the idea of it is being used as a boogeyman, and it is being misrepresented and distorted by people who don't even know what critical race theory is, right? So we should be clear that the thing that people are calling critical race theory is just, that is the language that they are using to talk about the idea of teaching any sort of history that rejects the idea that America is a singularly exceptional place. And that we should not account for the history of harm that has been enacted to create opportunities and intergenerational wealth for millions of people that has come at the direct expense of millions and millions of other people across generations. And so part of what is happening in these state legislatures across the country and with regard to the effort to push back against teaching of history, 1619 Project, critical race theory and the like, is a recognition that we have developed in this country a more sophisticated understanding, a more sophisticated framework, a more sophisticated public lexicon with which to understand how slavery, how racism was not just an interpersonal phenomenon, it was a historic one. It was a structural one. It was a systemic one.
0: I want you to talk more about your book, How the Word is Passed, Reckoning with the History of Slavery Across America. Can you talk about the journey you took? You were just mentioning where you grew up in Louisiana, the map of the streets of Louisiana, and why you feel it is so critical not only to look at the South, but your chapter on New York is something that people will be, many will be, shocked by. The level of, when people talk about the South and slavery, that New York, of course, had enslaved people.
1: It did. It was really important for me to include a chapter on New York City and a place in the North more broadly, in part because, you know, while the majority of places I visit are in the South, because the South is where slavery was saturated and where it was most intimately tied to the social and economic infrastructure of that society, it most certainly also existed in the North. What a lot of people don't know is that New York City, for an extended period of time, was the second largest slave port in the country after Charleston, South Carolina. That in 1860, on the brink of the Civil War, when South Carolina was about to secede from the Union after the election of Abraham Lincoln, that New York City's mayor, Fernando Wood, proposed that New York City should also secede from the Union alongside the southern states because New York's financial, political, and political infrastructure were so deeply entangled and tied to the slaveocracy of the South. Also that the Statue of Liberty was originally conceived by Edouard de Laboulaye, a French abolitionist, who were conceived of the idea of the Statue of Liberty and giving it to the United States as a gift, that it was originally conceived as an idea to celebrate the end of the Civil War and to celebrate abolition. But over time, that meaning has been, even through the conception of the statue, right? The original conception of the statue actually had Lady Liberty breaking shackles, like a pair of broken shackles on her wrists to symbolize the end of slavery. And over time, it became very clear that that would not have the sort of wide stream or wide mainstream support of people across the country. Obviously, this having been just not too long after the end of the Civil War, so there were still a lot of fresh wounds. And so they shifted the meaning of the statue to be more about a sort of inclusivity, more about the American experience, the American project, the American promise, the promise of democracy, and sort of obfuscated the original meaning to the point where even the design changed. And so they replaced the shackles with a tablet and the torch, and then put the shackles.
6: Welcome to 2026 Talks, where we're following our democracy in historic times.
7: Have a little bit of faith in the President of the United States. The idea that he is going to strike a deal that's been bad for the American people, it's preposterous.
6: Vice President J.D. Vance is defending the 14-point memorandum of understanding signed by President Donald Trump and Iranian officials. The deal would end sanctions on Tehran's oil and would create a $300 billion investment fund for rebuilding the country. It leaves tough questions over Iran's nuclear program and ultimate control of the Strait of Hormuz to be negotiated. That's angering Republican hawks. Democrats are arguing a ceasefire is good, but the costly and deadly war is leaving the U.S. with a much worse deal than President Barack Obama made a dozen years ago. Oil and gas prices have eased and may slowly continue. The agreement is deeply unpopular in Israel, and that country looks likely to continue strikes against Hezbollah in Lebanon in spite of it. Citing the closing time window, a federal judge says she'll only consider challenges to Trump's executive order restricting mail-in voting that impact this fall's election, leaving other issues until after November. California's attorney general praised another part of the ruling for denying an administration motion to dismiss lawsuits by Democratic-led states and voting rights nonprofits. The Justice Department is seeking to intervene in a first-of-its-kind reparations program. The Chicago suburb of Evanston, Illinois, provides $25,000 to offset property costs to every black resident whose families were impacted by city policy. Policies promoting housing discrimination. Responding to a suit by residents who are not black, the DOJ argues the program violates equal protection and the Fair Housing Act. A record number of women are serving as state governors, and a record number are running to lead their states in the midterms. 14 states have women as the chief executive, 10 Democrats, and 4 Republicans. Kelly Dittmar, with the Center for American Women in Politics, says more could be done to bring in their valuable experiences and perspectives.
8: Even in a year that looks good for women candidates running for governor, we're seeing women still be underrepresented in the pool, and we're seeing these partisan disparities that are persistent.
6: Californians will vote on a billionaire tax this November. November. The 5% tax on all people or trusts with incomes over $1 billion has officially qualified to be on the ballot. It's dividing progressives from more centrist Democrats, including governor and likely presidential hopeful Gavin Newsom. The Postal Service wants to close more than 400 post offices nationally, but postal workers are fighting to keep them open. The postal unions argue the offices, often in small towns, are crucial for maintaining their community and democracy. American Postal Workers Union Vice President Debbie Zaretti says the proposed closures come on top of hundreds that have already happened and undermine the bedrock of universal mail service.
9: They're destroying our democracy. They're destroying our service. A lot of our customers and community members, they don't realize that they have the right to have a voice.
6: In another sign that the tide of the war may be turning, Ukrainian drones have struck Moscow and badly damaged another Russian oil refinery there. Russia is reportedly suffering gas shortages due to Ukrainian strikes. I'm Simone Perez for Pacifica Network and Public News Service. 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
13: And I'm Leila Faldin. Good morning. A Texas legislative committee has detailed major failures by an all-girls youth camp where 27 people died in a major flood last July 4th. Overall, more than 130 people died. The committee released its report on Thursday, finding Camp Mystic was not prepared for the flood and did not properly train its staff for emergencies. The Texas Newsroom's Blaze Ganey reports.
14: As floodwaters rose at Camp Mystic, counselors reached for their radios looking for instructions. That's the story they told investigator Casey Garrett.
15: The senior counselor in Cozy Corner said they were on the walkie-talkie. What do we do? What do we do? And it went unanswered.
14: That moment became one of the defining findings of a months-long legislative investigation into the disaster that killed 25 campers and two counselors. Garrett told lawmakers the unanswered call reflected a larger problem.
15: Nobody had any idea what they needed to be doing.
14: The report found Camp Mystic had no written emergency evacuation plan that met state requirements, staff and counselors weren't given specific emergency assignments, and campers weren't taught how to evacuate if floodwaters threatened their cabins. Former Justice Michael Massengill, who helped lead the investigation, says Camp Director Dick Eastland had no evacuation strategy, and if there was one at all, it wasn't shared with the people who needed it.
16: The plan that existed only in Dick Eastland's head is not a plan that satisfied the state's rules for camps like Camp Mystic. And when disaster struck, and it did strike on July 4 of last year, it may as well have been no plan at all.
14: Camp Mystic hasn't responded to any requests for comment since the report was published Thursday. In a previous hearing in April, Edward Eastland, one of the camp directors, said he regrets not communicating more and apologized to families of the victims. Lawmakers passed legislation setting aside funds for sirens along rivers and a requirement to have a state-approved emergency plan earlier this year, but Democratic Representative Joe Moody says the state's work isn't finished.
17: This task is not done, and there is more that we need to look in the mirror at what the state did in coordination and what we can continue to do.
14: Moody wants the state to look into making changes for trailer parks, rural homes, and the positioning of disaster response.

0: 3rd started the Juneteenth celebrations in Kansas City, Missouri, in the 1980s. He also founded one of the country's first black history archives. Now, Horace died in 1992 when Makita was just 6. At StoryCorps, she sat down with her father's best friend, Tillman Stewart, to learn more about her dad.
1: The first Juneteenth, Horace said we needed a donkey in the parade.
2: Leading the parade, right?
1: Yeah. He was into animals, man. The donkey is reminiscent of 40 acres and a mule. So if you couldn't picture 40 acres, you dang sure could see the donkey, okay?
2: What was my dad like when he was a young man?
1: Yeah, well, look, I like to go back to when we were just out of school. We worked right across the street from each other. And we'd walk down to this little thrift shop, and we'd be exploring in there, and we'd go back to work after our lunch hour. We'd be all dirty. And the director would say, "Damn, where you all been?" But Horace knew that there were a lot of things that black folk didn't know existed that were invaluable artifacts and pieces. But he didn't have any place to put these things. So he started out of the trunk of his car until he had space to exhibit them to the public.
2: I just remember being in the archives on the weekends, and I didn't realize what I was playing with every day was history.
1: When Horace passed, it's one of the saddest freaking memories that I've ever encountered. What was it like to lose a father who was such a beacon in the community?
2: I was more so probably confused. I remember that I started kind of collecting some things I could find, like his pens, things from his stuff.
1: And then you picked up the Juneteenth thing.
2: It just takes me back, I think, to that moment of my life where everything was, you know, it was what it was supposed to be. Do you think he would be proud of me?
1: Yeah, of course he'd be proud of you. I can hear him say, "Man, let's go get a cigar. We're going to go over here and watch Makita." You're standing on the shoulders of a giant. He was fantastic. But hey, I think you embody a lot of your dad. You are the heir, a parent, and you have to take the throne.
2: Thank you.
0: Oh, that laughter. Makita Peterson with Tillman Stewart recalling her dad, Horace Peterson III. This year is Makita's 15th year leading the Juneteenth celebration that her father started. Her conversation was recorded as part of StoryCorps' Brightness in Black project, and it's archived at the Library of Congress. 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

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Happy Friday.

0: Live from NPR News in Washington, I'm Dave Mattingly. The White House says Vice President Vance's trip to Geneva for talks with Iran is on hold. Vance was supposed to travel to Switzerland today following this week's signing of a deal to end the war with Iran. The delay follows the latest fighting in southern Lebanon that left at least 18 people dead. That's according to the Lebanese health ministry. Israel says four of its soldiers were killed. In a unanimous ruling, the U.S. Supreme Court has sided with a Texas man who was prosecuted by the federal government after he admitted to smoking marijuana and having legally purchased a gun. NPR's Nina Totenberg reports.
1: When FBI agents came to Ali Hamani's home in Texas, he admitted that he smoked pot several times a week. He was soon indicted under the Federal Gun Control Act, which makes it a crime punishable by up to 15 years in prison for an individual to use illegal drugs and have a gun. It's the same law used to prosecute President Biden's son Hunter, but his ruling is sufficiently narrow that it may well not apply to someone like Biden who used more dangerous drugs. Justice Neil Gorsuch stressed that it was extremely limited, in part because marijuana use has become so widely accepted and is legal in 40 states. Nina Totenberg, NPR News, Washington.
0: This is NPR News from Washington. In California, Democratic State Senator Aisha Wahab and fellow Democrat Melissa Hernandez are advancing to the special election to fill the congressional seat vacated by Eric Swalwell. He resigned from the House amid allegations of sexual assault and misconduct, accusations he denies. Democratic Socialist Janice Lewis-George has won Washington, D.C.'s Democratic mayoral primary. Her opponent in the race, former D.C. council member Kenyon McDuffie, has conceded to Lewis-George, who is a current member of the D.C. council. More people in the U.S. are turning to AI chatbots for mental health support. That's according to a survey by the American Psychological Association, as NPR's Ritu Chatterjee reports.
2: Previous studies show that a growing number of people are using general-use AI chatbots for mental health support. In the new survey, more than two-thirds of psychologists say that their patients discuss their mental health with a chatbot. Nearly a third have patients using AI as a tool to assist in their therapy or treatment. And two in five say patients are using chatbots to diagnose themselves, even though general-use chatbots aren't designed to diagnose or treat mental health conditions. The vast majority of psychologists, 97%, expressed concerns that chatbots might inadvertently reinforce negative behaviors or delusional beliefs. Ritu Chatterjee, NPR News.
0: I'm Dave Mattingly in Washington.
3: 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Coming up on today's news, confidence in Colorado's election system is high, even as questions about election security persist. And we'll receive an audio postcard featuring the sounds of summer songbirds. Those stories are coming up at about 6:50, right here on KDNK. Got your local weather forecast coming up as well. Sunny and hot day today throughout the area.
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5: 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I'm Leila Faldig.
6: And I'm Steve Inskeep. Today, the Obama Presidential Center in Chicago opens its doors to the public.
7: I hope this center will serve as an affirmation of just how special, how precious our democracy truly is.
5: That is former President Barack Obama speaking Thursday at a dedication ceremony that evoked a different era in American politics.
6: NPR senior political correspondent Tamara Keith covered the Obama presidency and is in Chicago having had a look at the center. Tam, good morning.
8: Good morning.
6: What was Obama trying to say?
8: He was saying a lot, but I think distilled his message was about hope and change and the idea that the division and anger that dominates politics now doesn't have to be irreversible. All of the living former presidents were there, but not the current president, Donald Trump. He wasn't invited. And there's this thing that happens when Obama and Clinton and Biden and Bush are all together in one place. When they talk about the American idea and democratic ideals, it reads as an implicit criticism of Trump and his approach to the presidency and his view of the country. Former First Lady Michelle Obama also spoke, and she was not entirely subtle in her remarks. At this point in the clip I'm going to play, she is both bragging on her husband and then delivering a left jab.
9: You were doing the people's work, rescuing our economy, expanding health care, ending a war, ordering the bin Laden raid, saving an auto industry, winning a peace prize.
8: And that laughter slowly grew and drew this audible belly laugh from former Secretary of State and First Lady Hillary Clinton.
6: Tam, I can't help but notice another contrast. The United States is trying to pull together some July 4th celebrations. The Trump administration announced this concert and a bunch of the acts seem to have withdrawn from it. But the Obamas seem not to have had any trouble getting people together for this library celebration.
8: Indeed, they had no trouble at all. By the end of the event, when Stevie Wonder was up on stage with The Roots, Jennifer Hudson, Common, John Legend, Eddie Vedder, Bono, Bruce Springsteen, others I'm probably forgetting, all singing Higher Ground, It felt like being at the Grammys more than being at some stuffy old presidential library dedication. About that museum, I got a chance to visit the center and walk through it earlier this month. And it really does, like that concert event, capture the vibes of the Obama years as if the past decade never happened. But Obama said he doesn't see it as a time capsule.
7: The exhibits in the center are not meant to evoke nostalgia for some gauzy bygone era, some unattainable past that we can dream about and say, oh, we miss you, Barack.
8: He said he wants to remind visitors of what's possible.
6: Well, let's talk about the museum itself and how the story is told. I mean, I do remember in 2008 when Obama was elected, even many people who opposed him said this is a momentous, a very moving moment in American history. But I also remember America being deeply divided then also over Obama. So how are they crafting this story as they tell it now?
8: The museum does not start with Obama's birth in Hawaii. It starts with the Declaration of Independence. And the museum places the Obamas in that long arc of history that the former president often talks about. It includes triumphs and some failures, and leaves open the idea that Obama's legacy hasn't fully been written yet, but may well be determined by what comes next.
6: NPR's Tamara Keith in Chicago, thanks so much.
8: You're welcome.
5: The Federal Gun Control Act makes it a crime for some people to have a firearm. That includes people who are unlawful users of a controlled substance. But the Supreme Court on Thursday sided with a Texas man who uses marijuana a few times a week and was facing up to 15 years in prison for having a gun. Here to talk about this decision is Amy Howe, the co-founder of SCOTUS Blog. Good morning and welcome back to the program, Amy.
10: Good morning. Thanks for having me.
5: So Justice Neil Gorsuch wrote the court's opinion. What was the ruling?
10: Yeah, so the ruling is that this provision, the court did not say that it was unconstitutional in all cases, but that it was unconstitutional at least as applied to this man, Ali Hamani.
5: So it's a very narrow ruling?
10: Yes and no. I mean, it is a narrow ruling, Justice Gorsuch said, but it is fairly important because the government's reading was so broad. The government's argument was that, you know, we don't have to show that you are, you know, using marijuana or some illegal drug so often that you are incapacitated or a danger, all we need to show is that you use marijuana or some other illegal substance. Justice Gorsuch said, for example, someone who uses her spouse's Ambien could also be charged under this law, and that you have a gun, and then you could face up to 15 years in prison. And so it's going to make it much harder to bring these kinds of prosecutions going forward.
5: Is this seen as a win for groups that advocate for Second Amendment rights?
10: It is a win in the sense that, you know, as Justice Gorsuch said in his opinion, you know, marijuana is pretty ubiquitous in our society. He said almost as many adults use marijuana as they do alcohol. You know, it is not something necessarily that is going to have a lot of impact necessarily on other gun rights cases going forward, because the court's rulings in these cases seem to be pretty idiosyncratic. The court said back in 2022 that if the government wants to place restrictions on gun rights, it needs to be able to point to similar restrictions in early U.S. history. And what the court said in this case is that the early U.S. history that the government pointed to in this case just doesn't work. But that doesn't mean that the next time the U.S. government or the state government wants to do it and comes up with some other historical analogy, that it will or won't work. And in fact, right now, we're still waiting on another decision out of Hawaii. It's a challenge to a Hawaii law that bars gun owners from bringing guns onto private property without the property owner's express permission. And in that case, the U.S. government actually sided with the challengers, the people challenging the Hawaii law. And after the oral argument, the justices seemed skeptical of the Hawaii law. So there's not necessarily a through line in these gun rights cases.
5: Really quickly, I mean, you point out how ubiquitous, or at least the ruling did, marijuana usage is now. It's legal in 40 states. Federal government has moved marijuana from Schedule 1 to Schedule 3. But it's also a federal crime still. So how did the ruling address that?
10: Yeah, so Justice Gorsuch said essentially the government is kind of talking out of both sides of its mouth. As you say, while this litigation was going on, the government downgraded marijuana's classification and is legal in a lot of states. There's a lot fewer federal prosecutions for possession. It's just not dangerous, as the government says.
5: Amy Howe is a co-founder of SCOTUS Blog. Thank you for your time.
10: Thank you.
5: This is NPR News.

0: And thank you for listening to NPR's Morning Edition here on KDNK. 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It is currently 40 degrees in Carbondale, 55 in Glenwood Springs, 52 in Rifle at the moment, 49 in Aspen, and 35 degrees in Leadville. Sunrise happened at 5:41. Sun will set at 8:38. That's 14 hours and 57 minutes of daylight. It's going to be a sunny and hot day today. 95 for a high in Carbondale. 98 in Glenwood Springs today. Up to 97 in Rifle. Sunny and 89 in Aspen. And sunny and 75 in Leadville. Tonight, partly cloudy all around the area. Overnight lows in the mid-50s for Aspen, Carbondale, and Glenwood. 61 overnight in Rifle and 41 tonight in Leadville. Tomorrow, sunshine and turning breezy. We've got a fire weather watch tomorrow from noon to 10 for Carbondale, Glenwood, Rifle, and Aspen. And from 11 to 10 tomorrow for Leadville. It's going to be in the low to mid-90s from Carbondale down to Rifle, 86 in Aspen tomorrow, 73 for a high in Leadville. Tomorrow night, mostly clear and breezy. Overnight lows right around 50 from Aspen to Rifle, 38 overnight to Leadville. And then all sunshine in the forecast from Sunday on. It's KDNK. Good morning. Happy Friday.
1: Good morning, I'm Steve Inskeep. There's an ancient oak tree in England's Sherwood Forest. It's said that Robin Hood himself once used major oak as a shelter, and this spring that tree sprouted no leaves. Experts think it's dead. One conservationist group says the footsteps of visitors over the centuries likely packed the soil, making it hard for water to reach the roots. Too bad the tree wasn't associated with King Arthur, because they could have made it into a round table. It's Morning Edition.
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3: 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I'm Leila Fadel.
1: And I'm Steve Inskeep. The maker of Snapchat is releasing augmented reality glasses. You, too, can augment reality for a little over $2,000. Reality remains free. What's the sales pitch, the value proposition? Joanna Stern is a tech journalist and editor-in-chief of the New Things newsletter and video series. Good morning.
4: Good morning.
1: I love the CEO's description of these augmented reality glasses. You can at last stop staring at your phone and stare instead at your glasses. So what do they do?
4: So this is what we have coming up in the future here. These are glasses that project or show in your real world digital information. So again, you don't have to look down at your phone, as the pitch says. You can look through your glasses and see digital information, see the maps you want to see maybe a notification.
1: My lens becomes the screen. Is that right?
4: That's right. That's
1: okay.
4: Right.
1: Keep going.
4: And there's the pitches that you can see lots of things that you'd want to maybe look at on your phone, but you don't have to look down at it, right? So maps is always the one that's sort of the dream scenario. You're walking down the street. It shows you the which way you got to go. Then there's games, which was another big pitch of Snapchat here. And then there's the advent here of AI and the idea that you might be looking at something. You can ask the AI assistant in your ear, what am I looking at? Tell me a little bit about this. Help me fix this. And you're hearing and seeing instructions to do that thing or getting that information.
1: Okay, so I'm mocking this idea, and yet as you describe it, it sounds pretty cool. Did you try them out?
4: I have not tried these specific ones out, but this has been the holy grail and the dream of the tech industry for the last number of years, and it continues to be. So I've tried many of these over the years. And lots of people right now mocking these snap glasses, the specs online, really tons of funny memes and pictures of the CEO, Evan Spiegel, wearing these big glasses. But even though they're big, there's something very important when you look at them, is that there is no big computer attached to them. All the technology's in the glasses, and that's been the really hard thing for these tech companies to do, is fit the processor, the battery, all of the optics that needs to go in to put a screen into a pair of glasses. Other companies have put this in a sort of a puck that you wear that with a wire that might attach to the glasses, or a wireless puck or a wireless kind of computer that's attached to power them. What Snap is doing is they're putting it all into the glasses. Meta, other companies are all trying to work on this as well.
1: Okay, so assuming that it works, that consumers like it, is this the future?
4: Every tech company right now is trying to work on this future, or at least the consumer tech companies, right? We know that Meta is working on this. They've shown lots of prototypes of this, and they've said that they're working. They've put lots of money, billions of dollars into this. There's a lot of reporting that Apple is working on this. Google is working on this, especially as AI is coming up. They all believe there's another type of device, another type of gadget that's going to be the future of computing, and many of them believe glasses is it.
1: I'm just fascinated by the idea that lots of people in society are thinking we're spending too much time on our phones, we're spending too much time in that kind of other world, in the online world, and yet the producers seem to be going in the opposite direction. Spend more time, make it easier.
4: Well, don't spend time on your phone. Spend time on this new connected device. And also, don't forget the irony here. They're the ones that sold us the phone and all the addicting apps. But here's a new technology to take you away from the technology we told you you needed.
1: Joanna Stern is a tech journalist and editor-in-chief of the New Things newsletter and video series. Thanks so much.
4: Thank you.
1: Just plain reality. This is Morning Edition from NPR News. I'm Steve Inskeep.
3: And I'm Leila Fadel. Happy Juneteenth.

0: This is KDNK. 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I'm Mike Lemmer. Ballots for Colorado's primary election have already been mailed, and election officials say the state's mail voting system remains one of the most secure and widely used in the country. As Kyle McKinnon reports for the Colorado Capital News Alliance, confidence in the system is high, even as questions about election security persist.
1: Colorado has mailed ballots to every active registered voter for more than a decade. To ensure these ballots are counted correctly on Election Day, county clerks spend months preparing. In the Weld County Election Office, Carly Kappas oversees that work.
2: We're the ones that are designing your ballot. We're making sure that you're getting the correct ballot. We're making sure the correct people are on your ballot for the primary.
1: Preparing ballots is only part of the job. Voting equipment must also be tested.
2: We have two representatives from the major parties, so one from the Democratic Party, one from the Republican Party, that come in. They randomly select some of our equipment that we have, and they test it.
1: Larimer County Clerk Tina Harris says educating voters is another key part of the job. She regularly hosts Coffee with the Clerk events where voters can ask questions about elections and how they work.
3: That's what builds that security in the minds, right? That confidence.
1: Those efforts come amid an ongoing national conversation over voter access and voting by mail. President Trump has repeatedly criticized Colorado's election system and mail ballots. He signed an executive order earlier this year aimed at tightening rules around mail voting and voter registration. In response, State Representative Emily Sirota and other Colorado Democrats passed a bill during this year's legislative session to protect the state's election system from the federal government.
4: We want to ensure that we are preserving Coloradans' ability to carry out elections.
1: Here in Colorado, mail voting remains overwhelmingly popular, according to Republican Matt Crane, executive director of the Colorado County Clerks Association.
5: It helps both parties a great deal. Colorado voters love their mail ballots. In every election, where well over 90% of those who vote cast their mail ballot.
1: Local political scientist Seth Maskett agrees. He says Colorado has one of the most reliable election systems in the country. It's considered to be very secure and very easy to cast a vote.
6: Reliably, yeah, one of the highest turnout states in the country. And also, voters in Colorado have some of the highest levels of faith in their election systems.
1: But maintaining public trust in that system remains important after Governor Jared Polis commuted the sentence of former Mesa County Clerk Tina Peters. She was released from prison this month after being convicted for her role in tampering with voting machines following the 2020 presidential election. Colorado Secretary of State Jenna Griswold says her early release could embolden false claims of election fraud and hurt voter confidence.
7: It's an egregious mistake for our state and our elections, but I do not think it's going to affect turnout itself.
1: Back in Weld County, Clerk Carly Kappas says Colorado's election system is ultimately built around helping voters make informed choices.
2: Everybody comes from different backgrounds. Everybody has different filters. And it's important that you have the ability to become an educated voter.
1: Colorado primary election ballots arrive in mailboxes this week. Voters can return their ballots by mail, use a drop box, or vote in person through the primary election on June 30th.
0: That was Kyle McKinnon for the Colorado Capital News Alliance. The arrival of summer brings the sounds of songbirds to the Rocky Mountain West. Recently, some naturalists and birdwatchers set out in Boulder County to listen for some of these seasonal singers. For Rocky Mountain Community Radio, KGNU's Shelley Schlendler brings us this audio postcard.
8: It's June. What's happening in the natural world? Here are Boulder naturalists Rick Reynolds and Steve Jones.
9: It's a lovely, peaceful June morning, and we're standing in Upper Gregory Canyon. We're going to walk the Upper Gregory Trail until we get to Green Mountain Lodge. We're here to watch and listen for neotropical migrant birds. We're using our wonderful Merlin to help us this morning. Merlin is on my cell phone. Merlin is a bird song identifier. My friend Rick Reynolds has come along to help us, so as we go, we hear something, we'll stop and talk about who it is and why they're here.
10: I can't make that sound. Steve, can you make that?
9: I can't talk bird either. None of us are very good at that. This bird over here is a wonderful bird. They're called oven birds because they build oven-shaped nests, very tiny nests with little entrances on the ground in the leaf litter. I wanted to play the oven bird for all of you. I hear sweet, sweet, sweet, sweet. So this is a miraculous bird that we didn't see nesting in Boulder County until about 20 years ago. Now they're all over the mountain parks. They're an eastern species. We expect to see them east of the Mississippi River. One thing about Upper Gregory Canyon is it's full of understory vegetation like box elders, beaked hazelnuts, Rocky Mountain maples. We have this sort of jungle of understory vegetation which the oven birds love. I think they're using the box elder leaves to build their nests, and they fold those over to make these very well-hidden nests on the ground. I have not yet seen a nest, and I don't want to see one. We don't look for them. We leave them alone. Right over our head, there's another oven bird singing.
10: They're not easy to spot. Moving quickly.
9: They're gray, a hint of yellow on their head. Beautiful speckling on their breasts. Deep gray. It's really pretty. But this one's right above our heads. And here's the warbling vireo up in the tree to the right. Okay, I'm going to play the song now for you. See if you can hear the rhythmic nature of this song. Warbling vireos come all the way from Mexico, and they just arrived here a few days ago. What do you hear, Rick?
10: Dee-dee-dee-dee-dee-dee.
9: You do hear that?
10: Yes, absolutely.
9: Okay, each of those deets, if you look on the sonogram, you can see it's full of notes. Mm-hmm. And that's what the females are listening for. They don't care so much how prettily he sings. They care about the complexity of his song. That tells them how fit he is. It's another drab bird. It's just barely yellow. It's slow moving. It's about the size of a chickadee, a little bigger than a chickadee. And it moves around in the trees looking for insects. And there's the oven bird right next to us. We're hearing an amazing bird that we wouldn't have heard in Boulder County 20 years ago. This is a red-eyed vireo. It's shrier, chirrut, shrier, chirrut. It's a drab bird that has a bright red eye. And vireos, again, are insectivores that live in the trees, hop around, and eat a lot of caterpillars and so forth. This bird was not reported nesting in Boulder Mountain Park here until the last 20 years.
10: That bird in the winter,
9: That one goes all the way south, all the way to Central America, and maybe even South America. What they're famous for, let me get their song for you to hear. They sing more phrases than any other bird in North America. So it's going shriek, shriek, shriek, shriek.
10: Yeah, I agree.
9: Each one is distinct, right?
10: Very much so.
9: So it does that all day for 16 hours.
10: Very nice.
8: Steve Jones and Rick Reynolds are friends and Boulder naturalists. For KGNU, I'm Shelley Schlender.
0: And that audio postcard from KGNU Shelley Schlender was shared with us via Rocky Mountain Community Radio. And for KDNK News, I'm Mike Lemmer. 6:59, this is KDNK, Carbondale Community Access Radio, Glenwood Springs, Carbondale, the Roaring Fork Valley, and beyond. NPR's Morning Edition continues here on KDNK. We've got your river report, your local weather forecast, local and regional news, more coming up.
11: Hundreds of journalists are in Switzerland waiting for the U.S. and Iran to start the next phase of talks. The U.S. and Iran aren't coming. What happened to the negotiations? It's Morning Edition from NPR News. Vice President Vance has become the face of negotiations with Iran. He also criticized Israelis who criticized the deal. I'm Steve Inskeep.
12: And I'm Leila Fadel. Does Vance take the blame if negotiations fall apart? President Obama says the work he started is not over. His new center in Chicago is shaping how he will be remembered. Also, how Team USA lured an international soccer star. And New York throws a parade for the Knicks. It's Friday, June 19th. 10 years ago today, the Cleveland Cavaliers won their first NBA title. The news is next.
13: Live from NPR News in Washington, I'm Windsor Johnston. Negotiations between the United States and Iran were called off today after intense fighting between Israel and Hezbollah in southern Lebanon. The talks in Switzerland are on hold after the two sides reached an interim agreement aimed at extending a ceasefire this week. Veteran diplomat Richard Haass tells NPR that the tentative agreement is a good deal for Tehran.
14: A lot of the financial benefits accrue to Iran now. The ability to sell oil that it won't have to discount because sanctions have been lifted. Assets that have been frozen for decades are going to be released. So essentially, Iran's going to get quite a few economic benefits up front, which, by the way, will strengthen this regime.
13: Vice President J.D. Vance has postponed leading a U.S. delegation to Lucerne to begin talks. There's no word on when negotiations will resume. The Dallas County Medical Examiner has ruled the death in ICE custody of a 41-year-old Afghan asylum seeker to be an accident. Houston Public Media's Andrew Schneider reports.
15: Mohammad Nazir Pakhtiawal served alongside U.S. Army Special Forces in Afghanistan for more than a decade. He and his family were evacuated to the U.S. and resettled in Texas after Kabul fell to the Taliban in 2021. On March 13th, he was seized outside his home by ICE agents. He was taken to Dallas Parkland Hospital that evening with chest pains and shortness of breath. According to ICE, his tongue swelled the next morning. Hospital staff administered epinephrine and attempted life-saving measures, but he died. Pakhtiawal's brother, widow, and children are still baffled, saying in a statement, "We do not understand. What kind of accident takes a healthy 41-year-old man who is in the care of the United States government?" For NPR News, I'm Andrew Schneider in Houston.
13: Recovery operations are underway across parts of the Midwest after major storms hit the region on Wednesday night. George Hale from member station WFIU reports tornadoes touched down in Indiana.
16: Sandy Sheffield has lived in the tiny town of Steinsville, southwest of Indianapolis, for 41 years, but says she's never seen anything like what happened late Wednesday night.
17: We were watching TV and the power went out, and then we heard start hearing crashes.
16: Outside, an EF2 tornado was tearing through the rural community. Recovery efforts were still underway a day later in the disaster area, where downed trees cut power lines and blocked roadways. The Red Cross is operating an emergency shelter with food and beds for displaced people. The tornado was among more than a dozen reported in the unusually powerful storm for this time of year. For NPR News, I'm George Hale in Bloomington, Indiana.
13: This is NPR News in Washington. The remnants of Tropical Storm Arthur are spreading heavy rain across parts of the Gulf Coast and Deep South. Flood watches and warnings remain in effect from Louisiana to the Florida Panhandle. Officials are urging residents to stay off flooded roads, and forecasters say isolated tornadoes are also possible. More young adults are living with their parents, about 25 million in 2025, according to Realtor.com. NPR's Stephen Bisaha reports that's near the all-time high set during the early days of the COVID pandemic.
18: This is not a case of just get a job so you can move out. 70% of these adults under 35 are employed. Hannah Jones is a senior economist with Realtor.com and says this is really about housing costs. Young adults did move out around 2022 when mortgage rates were low.
19: Since 2022, as housing costs have remained, you know, extremely high, mortgage rates increased, home prices remained quite high, a lot of, you know, that window of opportunity closed for a lot of young adults. And so that means that they're staying at home for longer.
18: Realtor.com reports the median home listing price is up 34% since before the pandemic. Since 2000, about twice as many adults in their early 30s are living with their parents. Stephen Basaha, NPR News.
13: Prices at the gas pump have fallen below $4 a gallon for the first time since March. According to AAA, the national average for a gallon of regular is about $3.97. I'm Windsor Johnston, NPR News, in Washington.
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0: 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This week, we hear about the Teen Open Mic Night and Takah's summer camps. Soul Theater stops by to talk about all the exciting performances coming up, and Jeff Hansen talks about Summer of Music concerts and his Colorado concert calendar. 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
12: It's Morning Edition from NPR News. I'm Leila Faldig.
21: And I'm Steve Inskeep. Vice President Vance is delaying his trip to Switzerland to negotiate the terms of a peace agreement with Iran.
12: Vance and a delegation from Iran were scheduled to meet in Lucerne. The presidents of the U.S. and Iran signed a memorandum this week. It sends benefits to Iran, but is only a first step toward a comprehensive deal. In a few moments, we'll discuss these developments with veteran American diplomat Richard Haass. We begin with the latest from Switzerland.
21: NPR's Rob Schmitz made it to Lucerne, even though the vice president did not yet. Rob, hi there.
22: Hey there, Steve.
21: It seemed like negotiators were on this accelerated schedule. They signed the preliminary deal early. They were going to dive right in and talk. Why are they now delaying?
22: Yeah, we don't know exactly why, but Israel's continued bombardment of southern Lebanon is not helping. You know, the very first article of this agreement that was signed by President Trump and Iran's president promises to ensure the territorial integrity of Lebanon. Obviously, that is not happening. Just this morning, Lebanon's health ministry said at least 18 people had been killed in overnight strikes, while the Israeli military said four of its soldiers have been killed in southern Lebanon. Israel's Prime Minister Benjamin Netanyahu has made it clear that Israeli forces in southern Lebanon intend to stay there. Members of Netanyahu's cabinet have called this deal, quote, bad for Israel. And Vance said this in response yesterday.
23: Donald J. Trump is the only head of state in the entire world who is sympathetic to the nation of Israel at this moment in time. And he happens to be the head of state of the world superpower. If I was in the cabinet of the Israeli government, I might not be attacking the only powerful ally that I have anywhere left in the entire world.
21: Really rare for an American official to publicly dress down Israel like that, which says things we could maybe discuss about politics in America, but also about the pressure on Vance.
22: Yeah, and he's obviously in a very difficult position here. And yesterday he appeared defensive when he was pressed about the details of the agreement with Iran. Vance said, quote, "We don't trust words.
23: We trust action and we trust conduct. And so we're going to reward conduct and we're not going to reward any words, whether they're written on a sheet of paper or not." There's a lot of discussion, the MOU, the gentleman's agreements, the final deal. Words don't matter, ladies and gentlemen. We're about verification.
22: And Steve, you know, some might question here that if the Trump administration doesn't trust words, why sign an agreement in the first place? When President Trump was asked at the G7 summit in France what he would do should Iran not adhere to the agreement, here's what he said.
3: We're going to bomb the hell out of them if they violate the agreement.
21: How did Iran respond to that, Rob?
22: So Iran's Speaker of Parliament shot back at Trump this morning in a post on X saying that if there is a breach of the agreement, Iran will, quote, have no hesitation in delivering a crushing response to the enemy. And it should be noted here that the very first article of the agreement promises that both sides will cease all military operations.
21: They're supposed to cease military operations. They are supposed to spend 60 days negotiating. But I guess here on day one or two or three or whatever this is, they're not going to be talking.
22: Yeah, that's right. And here we are in Switzerland waiting for a peace deal. You know, across this beautiful alpine lake for me here in Lucerne, the Swiss government has taken a range of security measures to host this event. And there are hundreds of journalists here to record it. But for now, Iran's foreign ministry said the signing ceremony was off. And the White House said in a statement that the plans for the upcoming technical talks have not been finalized. Neither side is here. They're threatening to strike each other. And this agreement appears to be on very shaky ground.
21: NPR's Rob Schmitz is in lovely Lucerne, Switzerland. Thanks so much, Rob.
22: Thank you.
12: Whenever negotiations between the U.S. and Iran do resume, the man leading Tehran's negotiating team will be a regime hardliner. NPR's international affairs correspondent Jackie Northam reports that he's already undermining a key aspect of the Memorandum of Understanding.
4: Iran's choice of chief negotiator, Mohammad Bagher Ghalibaf, sends a clear signal that any deal brokered with the U.S. will be both protracted and hard-fought. The 65-year-old Ghalibaf is Speaker of Iran's Parliament. Afshan Ostavar is an Iran specialist and author of Wars of Ambition, The United States, Iran, and the Struggle for the Middle East. He says Ghalibaf is ambitious and has close ties to the regime.
5: He got his start in the Revolutionary Guards, and he became a very prominent IRGC commander, ultimately leading the IRGC's Air Force. He also became the commander of Iran's National Police. And after that, he ran for president several times.
4: Ostavar says Ghalibaf was involved in a brutal crackdown on protesters in 1999 and was also seen as thoroughly corrupt and involved in real estate scandals during his time as mayor of Tehran, which he survived because of his insider status. Ostavar says with so many Iranian leaders killed during the war, it's difficult to know where Ghalibaf is in the current pecking order.
5: What we do know is that he is one of a group of people that seem to have become empowered through the war to lead Iran's policy and decision making. And he's been empowered by that insider group to lead the discussions with the United States that ultimately led to the current MOU.
4: Iran appears to have benefited more from the preliminary deal than the U.S. Talks about its nuclear program are pushed back. The MOU doesn't address its arsenal of ballistic missiles. And Iran could receive hundreds of billions of dollars in sanctions relief and reconstruction funds. Iran did agree to open the Strait of Hormuz, allowing ships to pass without fees for 60 days, a key demand by the U.S. But Ghalibaf, speaking on Iranian TV, cast doubt that would be permanent. Ghalibaf says Iran will require payment for services in the Strait of Hormuz because it has both responsibility and sovereignty over the region. The opening bid in negotiations likely to last a long time. Jackie Northam, NPR News.
12: There are plenty of skeptics of the preliminary agreement between the U.S. and Iran. Among them is veteran diplomat Richard Haass, who served in both Republican and Democratic presidential administrations. He's also president emeritus of the Council on Foreign Relations. Good morning and welcome back to the program, Richard.
6: Thanks, Layla. Good to be with you.
12: So you have written that this deal is a, quote, massive victory for Iran. Walk me through what Iran's government is gaining here, how this is a victory.
14: Well, it's a victory in part because it falls far short of our articulated goals. We haven't had regime change in any normal sense of the word. Instead, we have a harder line government. This regime is not being asked to give up principal parts of its military forces, its missiles. It's not being asked, its drones. It's not being asked to give up its support for groups like Hamas or Hezbollah. All the nuclear questions have been kicked down the road. It's going to be able to put tolls on use of the Strait of Hormuz in 2 months. So that's, you know, not bad. Plus, a lot of the financial benefits accrue to Iran now. The ability to sell oil that it won't have to discount because sanctions have been lifted. Assets that have been frozen for decades are going to be released. So essentially, Iran's going to get quite a few economic benefits up front, which, by the way, will strengthen this regime. It's very bad for the Iranian people. It will allow them to rearm. It will allow them to, again, give support to these proxy groups. Plus, down the road, there's talk of a much bigger pot of gold at the end of the rainbow, a $300 billion reconstruction fund. So, you know, from the Iranian regime's point of view, this is an extraordinarily good deal.
1: Yeah, that's a sanction relief, $300 billion of money that's been frozen. You said this isn't good for the Iranian people. How are they going to be impacted?
14: Well, again, you know, tens of thousands were killed early on in this crisis over the last, 4 months. This regime now is "quote unquote" harder line. It's as illiberal as you get. They are now going to get economic help, and what's so significant about that, Layla, is the economic mismanagement by this government over the last couple of decades has been their Achilles heel. The currency was in free fall, terrible conditions for the Iranian people, and that was what was fueling these protests in the streets. So this money they're going to be getting, in some ways, relieves a lot of the pressure on the regime, but the money is unconditional. We're not saying, for example, you've got to let up on your repression. You've got to treat women better. You've got to let people out of jail. So
1: very few demands on the government for this money.
14: None, essentially. Indeed, what's so interesting about the agreement, it says the United States will not in any way interfere in Iran's internal affairs. That's quite a move back from a call for regime change.
1: And the tens of thousands of people being killed, are you referring to both the thousands of people the Iranian government killed in protests and the thousands of people who've been killed in this war?
14: I was mainly speaking about the former, at the hands of the regime. So for the opposition, this is a really bad outcome. From those who want to see a more democratic Iran, this is a bad outcome.
1: We heard Vice President J.D. Vance really go out and defend this deal in several media appearances, mm-hmm. in a briefing. He said to the New York Times, if you think this is a bad deal, what is your alternative? So I'll put that question to you. What is your alternative?
14: Well, it is a bad deal. There aren't great alternatives. And that's, again, a powerful argument. We never should have started this war. This all could have been anticipated. The idea that Iran would close the Strait of Hormuz and get leverage for that, that it would be able to shoot off its drones and its missiles against neighboring countries. So at this point, the United States essentially decided to cut its losses. I think that's the only good thing you can say about this deal. But the real issue is not, you know, the deal so much as that you could have gotten a better one. It's the argument for not having gone to war in the first place.
1: Would you, I mean, if Iran came out as the big winner here, I mean, in several goals of the U.S. just set aside, like containing ballistic missiles, I take it you would cast the U.S. as the losers here?
14: Among the losers would be the United States, our reputation for competence. I think the Gulf countries, the Arab countries, now have to live with an emboldened, capable Iran. The Iranian people we already talked about as a loser. I think Israel may be among the biggest losers. Its relationship with the United States mm-hmm. has been badly damaged, and its freedom of action has been significantly curtailed.
1: Richard Haass, President Emeritus of the Council on Foreign Relations, thank you.
14: Thanks for having me.

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1: And this is KDNK. 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Taking a look at our river levels here on this Friday, June 19th. The Colorado River near Dotsero is at 1250 cubic feet per second. Below Glenwood Springs, the Colorado's at 2320 CFS. And out at the Colorado-Utah line, 2370. The Roaring Fork below Maroon Creek at 353. Near Emma at 574. And at Glenwood Springs, the Roaring Fork's at 1060. The Arkansas below Granite at 210 and near Nathrop at 294. The Frying Pan near Rudi at 107 CFS. The Crystal River near Redstone at 447. And the Gunnison at Delta at 579 cubic feet per second. Sunrise happened at 5:41. Sun will set at 8:38. That's 14 hours and 57 minutes of daylight as we head towards the summer solstice this Sunday. We've got a hot and sunny day on tap today. Highs in the mid to upper 90s. Carbondale to Rifle. Right around 90 in Aspen today and 75 for Leadville. We'll take a full look at that weather forecast coming up later this hour. I mean, we've got your local and regional news coming up as well. NPR's Morning Edition continues. Good morning and happy Friday.
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0: It's Morning Edition from NPR News. I'm Leila Faldin.
3: And I'm Steve Inskeep. Today in the World Cup, the U.S. men's national soccer team will face Australia. It comes on the heels of one of the best games the U.S. men have ever played at this tournament, thanks to one player who had to be recruited from another country. NPR's Becky Sullivan has his story.
4: Falaron Balogun is the starting striker for the U.S. men's team, but to hear his voice, the U.S., might not have been your first guess as to where he's from.
5: No, I've seen New York. New York's probably the place I'm familiar with the most out here, so yeah.
4: Balogun's parents are Nigerian, and of course he has that English accent. But his winding path to this World Cup team began 25 years ago when his mother was in Brooklyn to visit family, and she was pregnant, as Balogun recounted on the Men in Blazers podcast a few years ago.
5: As she was planning to leave, she went to the airport, and actually when she was at the airport about to board her plane, they noticed she was too close to her due date, so they told her that she couldn't fly.
4: With no other options, Balogun said, his mom turned right around and headed back to her sister-in-law's to stay there until her son was born. Soon after, the Balogun family moved to London, where Falaron grew up. A scout with a Premier League team, Arsenal, spotted him at a youth tournament. And by the time he was in his teens, he was playing with the Arsenal and England's youth squads, scoring goals with confidence and power.
6: Balogun hooks it into the net, and Arsenal are in front. And no surprise, it's Flo Balogun once again.
4: But England's national team is stacked, and its biggest star was already a striker. Meanwhile, the U.S. was badly in need of one. The roster then was filled with talented wingers and midfielders who could build attacks up the field, but they lacked somebody who could reliably get the ball into the net and take some pressure off of star Christian Pulisic. At the 2022 World Cup, the Americans scored just 3 goals in 4 games. Afterward, as U.S. soccer officials began to plan for the future, the lack of strikers coming up among players already in the American system meant they had to look elsewhere. Here's interim coach Anthony Hudson speaking in early 2023.
7: If there are any dual nationals out there that can help the team, we need to connect and engage and try and encourage them and see, show them what we're doing and hopefully get guys to come and commit to us.
4: In March of that year, Balogun, who still officially represented England, found himself in Orlando at the same time as the U.S. men's national team was meeting there for a camp. So Hudson met with Balogun and made the pitch. A few players had dinner with him, too. It was all supposed to be a secret, but social media detectives deduced where he was from a picture he posted on Instagram, and soon fans started flooding his social media with American flag emojis and comments urging him to join the team. It showed him, Balogun told reporters last month, that Americans cared more about soccer than he had ever known.
5: That was motivating because it just shows, you know, how people say, you know, soccer's not a big thing over here, but I do think it is. You know, there definitely is a big fan base, and, you know, I really felt that.
4: A couple months later, Balogun made it official by joining

0: Teammate Weston McKinney says Balogun has more than delivered on all of that recruitment promise.
1: Having him with us and you know, his abilities that he has and to bring competition into the striker position and be able to give everyone a run for their money. And yeah, I guess you say in the return, it was not an expensive dinner. It was a cheaper dinner than for what we got.
0: Balogun called his performance against Paraguay a dream. He'll have the chance for another today against Australia. That kicks off at 3 p.m. Eastern Time or noon Pacific. Becky Sullivan, NPR News, Seattle.
2: The celebrations are not over for the New York Knicks' first championship since 1973. On Thursday, New York City threw a victory parade through Manhattan. Reporter Steve Kastenbaum was there.
3: The Canyon of Heroes in Lower Manhattan has hosted more than 200 ticker tape parades through the years, but very few have united New Yorkers the way they came together beneath those skyscrapers for the Knicks. So many fans came out to celebrate, police had to turn people away more than 2 hours before the parade started. Sean Baranoff brought his family.
4: It's overwhelming, honestly. I never thought I'd witness this in my lifetime. It's incredible. It's like I said, it's overwhelming. And to experience it here with my kids and my wife is just, it's a dream come true, honestly.
3: Shane Gritton is such a big Knicks fan that she took a job at Madison Square Garden 15 years ago in order to be close to the team. When they finally won the championship, beating San Antonio in 5 games, she said,
5: I cried. Want to be totally honest, I cried because I'm so proud of these guys, man. We've been through a lot throughout these past years, and like I've said, I've been in that building since 2011. Me actually now seeing them make it past the semifinals, make it, you know, go throughout the playoffs and make it into the finals, come on now. And we actually did it. We did it.
3: The team concluded the celebration on the steps of City Hall, where Mayor Zoran Mamdani gave the players keys to the city. He counts himself among the long-suffering Knicks fans.
6: We waited without ever knowing if this day would come, and we waited because we knew deep down in our sick, suffering hearts that it would. New York City, this team has done it. The New York Knicks are NBA champions.
3: Team captain and MVP Jalen Brunson said they got it done for the city.
7: We really did it, dog. Somehow, some way, I knew we were going to find a way to get this done. Most importantly, thank you to the fans.
3: 53 years in the making, New York was finally able to take a victory lap. James Dolan, the team's owner, said they accepted an invitation to visit the White House. For NPR News, I'm Steve Kastenbaum at City Hall in New York.

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1: If you face workplace discrimination, you can blow the whistle to an independent agency. 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
1: I'm Elsa Chang. 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
1: Live from NPR News in Washington, I'm Dave Mattingly. A senior U.S. official who declined to be identified says Israel and Hezbollah have agreed to a ceasefire. It was to take effect this hour. This comes hours after the latest fighting between Israel and Hezbollah in southern Lebanon that left at least 18 people dead. Israel says four of its soldiers were killed. The ceasefire also follows Vice President Vance delaying his trip to Geneva for talks with Iran. The Russian military says its air defenses destroyed several dozen Ukrainian drones

0: on approach to Moscow today. NPR's Charles Maines says the intercepts come a day after Ukraine launched a massive wave of drone attacks on Moscow.
1: Ukrainian drones' primary target Thursday appeared to be Moscow's main oil refinery, with several striking storage tanks causing explosions. The one reported fatality, an 8-year-old girl, came when a drone struck an apartment high-rise nearby. Russian President Vladimir Putin has yet to comment directly on the attacks, yet his spokesman Dmitry Peskov praised the performance of the city's air defenses, saying they'd been robust, despite complaints from city residents of no official warning as the drones approached. Peskov also urged the public to ignore the dramatic pictures of plumes of smoke over Moscow shared widely online, saying people should instead search for images of the damage inflicted by Russian missiles on Ukraine. Charles Maines, NPR News, Moscow.
0: This is NPR News. There are growing calls to end horse-drawn carriage rides in New York City following this week's death of a tourist. Liam Quigley with member station WNYC reports.
2: The family of an 18-year-old tourist from India is mourning after the teenager was thrown from a carriage and killed. Police are still investigating, but it is the latest in a series of incidents involving the industry. There is legislation advancing that could ban the horse carriages, but animal rights groups are demanding immediate action from Mayor Zoran Mamdani. The mayor says he wants to end the practice while protecting union labor, but pressure is mounting following back-to-back tragedies, including the death of a carriage horse in the park last week. The Transport Workers Union announced that it was shutting down the rides temporarily. For NPR News, I'm Liam Quigley in New York.
0: The U.S. would advance to the knockout stage of the Men's World Cup soccer tournament with a win today over Australia. The game kicks off this afternoon in Seattle. The U.S. won its first group stage match over Paraguay. Canada got its first ever World Cup win yesterday in a 6-0 rout of Qatar. Red cards forced Qatar to play much of the match down 2 players. AAA says gasoline prices in the U.S. have fallen below $4 a gallon for the first time since March. I'm Dave Mattingly in Washington.
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5: It's Morning Edition from NPR News. I'm Leila Fadel.
6: And I'm Steve Inskeep. The negotiations between the U.S. and Iran are a test for Vice President J.D. Vance. He was deeply involved in working out that memorandum the U.S. and Iran signed this week. He did not go as expected to meet Iranians in Switzerland today, but has more negotiations ahead. Vance has been defending the deal against critics who observe that Iran enjoyed immediate benefits and could enjoy many more. He says that all depends.
7: If they change their behavior, big things are going to happen for Iran and for the world. If they don't, no skin off our backs. Either way, we win. And that's the way the president has set up this deal.
6: NPR's Danielle Kurtzleben has focused on the vice president, who has become in some ways the face of this negotiation. Hi there, Danielle.
8: Good morning.
6: What is the vice president's role in the negotiations?
8: Well, he confirmed at yesterday's White House press briefing that he'll be leading the negotiation team. There aren't a lot of details yet on that, though. He had been supposed to go to Switzerland today for a ceremonial signing, but then Trump signed the deal a couple days ago. So now the White House says negotiation plans aren't finalized, and Vance and his team will just leave at the first opportunity.
9: Meaning we'll leave to go negotiate at the first opportunity.
8: Right.
9: Okay. How much is riding on him?
8: A lot. I mean, President Trump made a telling joke about this at a press conference this week. A reporter asked him, essentially, if Vance is the fall guy if things don't work out. And Trump answered with this.
10: This way, if it works out, I'm going to take the credit. If it doesn't work out, I'm blaming J.D. You better be careful, J.D.
8: Now, it got laughs. And Vance said yesterday that, yeah, it was a joke. But even so, there's a reason it got a laugh. Trump does not like to lose, and Vance is the face of these negotiations. He's been doing these many press appearances this week talking up his new book, and in those, he also talked a lot about Iran, and he gave that press briefing yesterday, and he's leading the team. So if the U.S. does not get what it wants, Vance may, at least publicly, have to own a lot of that. And we even saw a little taste of that this week as well, when some on the right pinned their dissatisfaction with the deal on Vance.
9: He's got a lot to accomplish in 60 days.
8: Yeah, absolutely. Though there is the possibility of extensions beyond 60 days. But
9: sure.
8: Even so, the Obama nuclear deal took more than a year and a half to negotiate. So if it's 60, even 120 days, that still could be a pretty short time frame. And then, like you said, there's a lot Trump wants here. He has said Iran will never have a nuclear weapon. Officials have talked about changing the course of the Middle East region. Those are high bars. And I talked to Mona Yacoubian, director of the Middle East program at the Center for Strategic and International Studies, about this.
11: The president's proclivities to exaggerate the terms for success then set J.D. Vance, or whoever is undertaking the negotiation, going in at somewhat of a disadvantage.
8: Now, in addition to all of that, she said Iranians are notoriously tough negotiators, and Vance isn't a seasoned diplomat. So really, it's hard to overstate how big of a job this is going to be.
9: What does he bring to the table if he's not a seasoned diplomat?
8: Well, he's been trying to laugh off that criticism, first of all, that he's not experienced. Yesterday, he said he has dealt with hostile adversaries, saying that, well, he was on The View this week, which, you know, haha.
9: Okay.
8: But in terms of his assets, it is possible that Vance's anti-interventionist positions in the past give him some credibility here. In addition to that, he's an aggressive messenger for the administration. So really, I think the thing to keep in mind, though, is that for all the White House is celebrating, this framework isn't an end to the war. It's a start to what might be a difficult process to end the war.
9: NPR's Daniel Kurtzleben, thanks so much. Appreciate it.
8: Thank you.
5: The Obama Presidential Center opens to the public today, a day after dignitaries, celebrities, and three former presidents attended its dedication. While not a presidential library, the Obama Center is trying to do what most actual presidential libraries do, shape a former president's legacy. NPR's Don Gagne reports.
12: Former President Obama has been out of office nearly 10 years. He remains a very popular figure. A new CNN poll out this week shows him with a 57% approval rating among all Americans. For comparison, President Donald Trump and former President Joe Biden both score in the 30s in the same survey. Ask a Democratic politician about Obama's legacy, and answers like this one from Michigan Governor Gretchen Whitmer are common.
13: I think that President Obama has inspired so many people to go into public service.
12: And she says this about the Obama Presidential Center.
13: The museum, I think, will be a place, a kind of a ground zero for training, inspiring, and encouraging people to go into the service of the public. And it's a wonderful part of his legacy, too.
12: Tina Chan is a veteran of the Obama White House and is now vice president of the Obama Foundation. She says the center's museum tells the story of the work that's been done by the president and his team over many years.
14: And now what we're trying to do is empower people to realize that the ability to, whatever it is they want to achieve, that ability to achieve that is something that's within them. And they can do that no matter who they are.
12: The museum will be the epicenter of how Obama is remembered. His legacy as a candidate and office holder who sought to bridge racial divides and promote inclusiveness is viewed in the context of his successor, Donald Trump. Voters turned to Trump in two of the three presidential elections that followed Obama's time in office. And Trump's attacks on Obama, beginning during Obama's first campaign for president, continue to this day. Trump was neither invited nor did his name come up at yesterday's dedication. Nonetheless, there were rebuttals like this from former First Lady Michelle Obama.
15: The lies about your birthright, your faith, your patriotism, the outrage when you stated the biological fact that if you'd had a son, that he too would be black. Yet, you were unflappable at every turn, always focused, always calm, always looking at the long view.
12: For his part, Obama addressed the audience at the ceremony by dismissing the notion that the work he has done is now history.
16: We can learn from the past, but America's story isn't frozen in the past. It has chapters yet to be written, not by one person or a few people, not by Barack and Michelle, or anybody with a fancy title or a high office, but by all of us.
12: Instead, he said, he wants the center with his name on it to inspire hope and change like his first campaign well into the future. Don Gagne, NPR News, Chicago.

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1: 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It is now 53 degrees in Carbondale, 60 in Glenwood Springs, 55 currently in Rifle, 52 in Aspen, and 41 degrees in Leadville. We've got a sunny and hot day today, 95 for a high in Carbondale, 98 in Glenwood Springs today, 97 for Rifle, 89 in Aspen, and sunny and 75 in Leadville. Tonight, partly cloudy. Overnight lows in the mid-50s from Aspen down to Carbondale and Glenwood, 61 overnight in Rifle, and 41 for an overnight low in Leadville. Tomorrow, sunshine and turning breezy. We've got a fire weather watch tomorrow from noon to 10, including for Carbondale, Glenwood Springs, Rifle, and Aspen, and from 11 to 10 in Leadville. It's going to be in the low to mid-90s for Carbondale, Glenwood, and Rifle tomorrow, mid-80s in Aspen, and 73 in Leadville. Tomorrow night, mostly clear. Breezy conditions continue. Overnight lows right around 50 from Aspen down to Rifle. 38 overnight in Leadville. And then sunshine on Sunday. Highs right around 90 for Carbondale, Glenwood, and Rifle. 80 in Aspen Sunday. And 70 in Leadville. Sunshine continues into next week as well. It's KDNK. We've got your local and regional news coming up in about 6 minutes. Stick around.
0: Good morning, I'm Leila Fadil. Soccer fans from around the world are in the U.S. for the World Cup, and they are posting on social media about trying American food for the first time. A Swedish influencer shared her joy after tasting what she called ranch sauce. A Scottish tourist raved about Buc-ee's, and a German fan got to experience the bliss of Waffle House at 1 in the morning. He rated it 10 out of 10 and swore he'd be back. Welcome to America. It's Morning Edition.
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3: It's Morning Edition from NPR News. I'm Steve Inskeep.
0: And I'm Leila Fadil. Good morning. May and June are peak months for ticks, which can cause Lyme disease. Allison Hinckley with the Centers for Disease Control and Prevention is a Lyme disease expert.
4: According to our tick bite tracker, ticks are out everywhere. We've seen a real uptick in areas where Lyme disease occurs. This is in the Northeast and the Midwest. There are a lot of reasons to wear repellent and do all the things you can to prevent tick bites.
0: Yikes. Pre-treating clothes with certain insecticides and checking your skin for ticks after being outside can help. But health experts are exploring broader ways to prevent the diseases ticks carry. NPR's Ping Huang reports.
5: The rise of tick bites and their diseases came with rising populations of deer, especially in the Northeast. Leah Hamner is an epidemiologist focused on tick-borne diseases.
6: White-tailed deer's comeback is one of the comeback stories of wildlife, but we've overshot that comeback story significantly.
5: Hamner works on the island of Martha's Vineyard off the coast of Massachusetts. They have more than 50 deer per square mile. That's 3 to 4 times more than the state's wildlife officials recommend.
6: I have talked to many tick-borne disease experts, and the moment that I mention our deer density, they laugh at me, being like, good luck.
5: It turns out ticks often find their mates on deer.
6: They like to make more ticks on deer. We like to call them the party bus of the animal world for ticks.
5: The ticks drop off and lay eggs wherever the deer roam, so more deer means more ticks. Some tick bites can provoke life-threatening allergies to red meat. Others can transmit bacteria that cause Lyme or other diseases. Catherine Brown, state epidemiologist at the Massachusetts Department of Public Health, says preventing these outcomes takes a lot of work.
7: Some people are very good about, you know, paying attention and doing the tick checks and using repellents. But at the same time, we've continued to see the number of tick-borne diseases, types of diseases, and also numbers kind of generally increasing.
5: She's hoping a future Lyme disease vaccine developed by Pfizer could help prevent one disease. But research on tick control lags mosquito control by decades. Stephen Rich leads the New England Center of Excellence in Vector-Borne Diseases at UMass Amherst.
8: We've tried spraying ticks on the yard. We've tried treating ourselves and even tried making nest boxes for mice where the mice can go and get treated. Nothing has worked the way we want it.
5: They haven't made big dents in the tick population or the number of tick bites people get. Rich is taking an idea from an oral medicine that protects pets by making their blood toxic to fleas and ticks. He wants to do that for deer.
8: There's some tricks to that. There's differences in the digestive system of white-tailed deer versus dogs and cats. And there's also the fact that these are game animals, so they have to be treated as a food source.
5: In New York City, Maria Duke-Wasser is an ecology professor at Columbia University. She says Staten Island is trying a different solution for deer.
9: So there's actually a big intervention, which is sterilizing the deer, and the male in particular. So every male has had a vasectomy, most of them.
5: They've been doing it for a decade, and it seems to be stabilizing the population. Very few babies are born.
9: But the deer can live many years, so it's not yet a drastic decline overall.
5: It's going to take more experimentation and time to figure out what works. Ping Huang, NPR News.

0: 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The singer-songwriter duo brings the sound of folk and Americana back to the Roaring Fork Valley following their performance at the Telluride Bluegrass Festival. Music starts at 7:30, and Jackson Emmer will also host a songwriting workshop earlier in the day at 4 p.m. More info at pitcolib.org. .750, time now for your local and regional news here on KDNK. I'm Mike Lemmer. Ballots for Colorado's primary election have already been mailed, and election officials say the state's mail voting system remains one of the most secure and widely used in the country. As Kyle McKinnon reports for the Colorado Capital News Alliance, confidence in the system is high, even as questions about election security persist.
1: Colorado has mailed ballots to every active registered voter for more than a decade. To ensure these ballots are counted correctly on Election Day, county clerks spend months preparing. In the Weld County Election Office, Carly Kappas oversees that work.
2: We're the ones that are designing your ballot. We're making sure that you're getting the correct ballot. We're making sure the correct people are on your ballot for the primary.
1: Preparing ballots is only part of the job. Voting equipment must also be tested.
2: We have two representatives from the major parties, so one from the Democratic Party, one from the Republican Party, that come in. They randomly select some of our equipment that we have, and they test it.
1: Larimer County Clerk Tina Harris says educating voters is another key part of the job. She regularly hosts Coffee with the Clerk events where voters can ask questions about elections and how they work.
3: That's what builds that security in the minds, right? That confidence.
1: Those efforts come amid an ongoing national conversation over voter access and voting by mail. President Trump has repeatedly criticized Colorado's election system and mail ballots. He signed an executive order earlier this year aimed at tightening rules around mail voting and voter registration. In response, State Representative Emily Sirota and other Colorado Democrats passed a bill during this year's legislative session to protect the state's election system from the federal government.
4: We want to ensure that we are preserving Coloradans' ability to carry out elections.
1: Here in Colorado, mail voting remains overwhelmingly popular, according to Republican Matt Crane, executive director of the Colorado County Clerks Association.
5: It helps both parties a great deal. Colorado voters love their mail ballots. In every election, we're well over 90% of those who vote cast their mail ballot.
1: Local political scientist Seth Maskett agrees. He says Colorado has one of the most reliable election systems in the country. It's considered to be very secure and very easy to cast a vote.
6: Reliably, yeah, one of the highest turnout states in the country. And also, voters in Colorado have some of the highest levels of faith in their election systems.
1: But maintaining public trust in that system remains important after Governor Jared Polis commuted the sentence of former Mesa County Clerk Tina Peters. She was released from prison this month after being convicted for her role in tampering with voting machines following the 2020 presidential election. Colorado Secretary of State Jenna Griswold says her early release could embolden false claims of election fraud and hurt voter confidence.
7: It's an egregious mistake for our state and our elections, but I do not think it's going to affect turnout itself.
1: Back in Weld County, Clerk Carly Kappas says Colorado's election system is ultimately built around helping voters make informed choices.
2: Everybody comes from different backgrounds. Everybody has different filters. And it's important that you have the ability to become an educated voter.
1: Colorado primary election ballots arrive in mailboxes this week. Voters can return their ballots by mail, use a drop box, or vote in person through the primary election on June 30th.
0: That was Kyle McKinnon for the Colorado Capital News Alliance. The arrival of summer brings the sounds of songbirds to the Rocky Mountain West. Recently, some naturalists and bird watchers set out in Boulder County to listen for some of these seasonal singers. For Rocky Mountain Community Radio, KGNU's Shelley Schlendler brings us this audio postcard.
8: It's June. What's happening in the natural world? Here are Boulder naturalists Rick Reynolds and Steve Jones.
9: It's a lovely, peaceful June morning, and we're standing in Upper Gregory Canyon. We're going to walk the Upper Gregory Trail until we get to Green Mountain Lodge. We're here to watch and listen for neotropical migrant birds. We're using our wonderful Merlin to help us this morning. Merlin is on my cell phone. Merlin is a bird song identifier. My friend Rick Reynolds has come along to help us, so as we go, we hear something, we'll stop and talk about who it is and why they're here.
10: I can't make that sound. Steve, can you make that?
9: I can't talk bird either. None of us are very good at that. This bird over here is a wonderful bird. They're called oven birds because they build oven-shaped nests, very tiny nests with little entrances on the ground in the leaf litter. I wanted to play the oven bird for all of you. I hear sweet, sweet, sweet, sweet. So this is a miraculous bird that we didn't see nesting in Boulder County until about 20 years ago. Now they're all over the mountain parks. They're an eastern species. We expect to see them east of the Mississippi River. One thing about Upper Gregory Canyon is it's full of understory vegetation like box elders, beaked hazelnuts, Rocky Mountain maples. We have this sort of jungle of understory vegetation which the oven birds love. I think they're using the box elder leaves to build their nests, and they fold those over to make these very well-hidden nests on the ground. I have not yet seen a nest, and I don't want to see one. We don't look for them. We leave them alone. Right over our head, there's another oven bird singing.
10: They're not easy to spot. Moving quickly.
9: They're gray, a hint of yellow on their head. Beautiful speckling on their breasts. Deep gray. It's really pretty. But this one's right above our heads. And here's the warbling vireo up in the tree to the right. Okay, I'm going to play the song now for you. See if you can hear the rhythmic nature of this song. Warbling vireos come all the way from Mexico, and they just arrived here a few days ago. What do you hear, Rick?
10: Dee-dee-dee-dee-dee-dee.
9: You do hear that?
10: Yes, absolutely.
9: Okay, each of those deets, if you look on the sonogram, you can see it's full of notes. Mm-hmm. And that's what the females are listening for. They don't care so much how prettily he sings. They care about the complexity of his song. That tells them how fit he is. It's another drab bird. It's just barely yellow. It's slow moving. It's about the size of a chickadee, a little bigger than a chickadee. And it moves around in the trees looking for insects. And there's the oven bird right next to us. We're hearing an amazing bird that we wouldn't have heard in Boulder County 20 years ago. This is a red-eyed vireo. It goes, shrier, chirrut, shrier, chirrut. It's a drab bird that has a bright red eye. And vireos, again, are insectivores that live in the trees, hop around, and eat a lot of caterpillars and so forth. This bird was not reported nesting in Boulder Mountain Park here until the last 20 years.
10: That bird in the winter, what
9: did it? That one goes all the way south, all the way to Central America, and maybe even South America. What they're famous for, let me get their song for you to hear. They sing more phrases than any other bird in North America. So it's going shriek, shriek, shriek, shriek.
10: Yeah, I agree.
9: Each one is distinct, right?
10: Very much so.
9: So it does that all day for 16 hours.
10: Very nice.
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0: 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And for KDNK News, I'm Mike Lemmer.

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Roads are looking good out there this morning. Drive safe as you go about your day and your weekend. Road construction continues throughout the area. Another sunny and hot day today. 95 for a high in Carbondale. It's going to be 98 in Glenwood Springs. Strawberry Day's kicking off. 97 in Rifle today, 89 in Aspen, and sunny and 75 in Leadville. Fire weather watch tomorrow from noon to 10 for the area, 11 to 10 in Leadville. And then it's the summer solstice on Sunday, 2:24 a.m. Sunday morning, the exact time of the summer solstice. So enjoy this last couple days of springtime. And that wraps it up for me. I'll be back again with you Monday morning, but stick around, it's Friday. You know what that means. Ape on the Dink is standing by, ready to bring you that wild rumpus. Have a wonderful day, everybody, and a fantastic weekend. Get out there and share a smile. Spread some love.

0: 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Today is Juneteenth, celebrating the emancipation of enslaved African Americans in 1865. Most libraries in the area are closed, but there's still plenty to do today. Lift Up provides food and pantry supplies today from 9 to 1 at the Newcastle River Center and at the Rifle Library from 11 to 2. Strawberry Days gets underway today, running all weekend at Two Rivers Park in Glenwood Springs. Rock and Roll Academy's Friday Family Concert cranks the volume in Townline Trucks this afternoon at 3. Townline also welcomes King David James and The Love later today at 7 p.m. High Rockies Harm Reduction offers abuse education and safe use supplies at the 3rd Street Center today from 4 to 6. The Carbondale American Legion welcomes Tim Trussell for a live performance from 5 to 7 for their Friday afternoon club. Takah's Teen Open Mic Night is this evening. Doors open at 6 p.m. The Crystal Theater shows the Brazil versus Haiti World Cup match at 6:30. Molly Tuttle takes the stage at Belly Up Aspen. Doors open at 7. The Collective Snowmass puts on an open mic comedy show at 7:30. And over in Leadville, the Desert Nudes play live at the Old Church at 7:30. And Booty Corns head to the Pastime Saloon at 9 p.m. tonight. And here's a few things to do tomorrow. The Glenwood Branch offers Tai Chi at the library tomorrow morning at 9 a.m. The Silt Library puzzles out a puzzle competition at noon tomorrow. The Rifle Library holds a bilingual community voices workshop tomorrow at 4. And Leadville Pride starts at 11 a.m. tomorrow with a hike at Hayden Meadows, followed by a parade at 4:30 on Harrison Avenue and a community wellness festival at 5 at the Tabor Opera House. You can keep your community in the loop about events and programming ideas by emailing calendar@kdnk.org. 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That starts at 5 p.m. Now celebrate Pride Month with all the beautiful humans in your life and have a flamboyant Friday and a wonder-filled weekend.
1: Stardate June 19th. A star seldom just flies apart, at least not when it's in the prime of life. But some of them come close. One of the best examples is Regulus, the brightest star of Leo. It's rotating so fast that it's barely holding itself together. Regulus consists of four stars, but only one of them is bright enough to see with the eye alone. It's known as Regulus A. It's more than four times wider and heavier than the Sun, and it spins much faster, about 200 miles per second at the equator, almost 200 times faster than the Sun. According to studies, that's 96.5% of the speed required to make Regulus fly apart. The high speed pushes gas outward, so Regulus is about 30% wider through the equator than the poles. The star was spun up by a now-dead companion star. That star was more massive than Regulus A, so it lived a shorter life. As it expired, it puffed up. Regulus A then pulled gas from its surface. As the gas piled up on Regulus A, it added momentum to the star's rotation, like pushing harder and harder on a spinning globe. The companion eventually lost all its outer layers. That left only its dead core, known as a white dwarf, a star that did fly apart, but not until the end of its life. Regulus stands close to the right or lower right of the moon at nightfall. They stay close together as they drop down the western sky. They set around midnight. Our web address is stardate.org. For the University of Texas McDonald Observatory, I'm Billy Henry.
2: Good morning and happy last Friday of spring 2026. All right, let the wild rumpus start.

Well, not too sure about being called a woolly booger, but, you know. Hey, this is Ape on the Dink. You're listening to The Wild Rumpus. That means it's Friday morning, and it's going to be a warm one. It is the last Friday of spring. As I mentioned, summer starts on Sunday, which is also Father's Day. So I guess we're getting Dad summer for for his gift. All right, let's sit back, relax, let's get some country and some Western. Of course, that was Johnny Cash. How about a little Waylon?

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0: Oh, Hank, thanks. You're going to be gay-o. I love that. Hey, it's been a minute or two, but guess who came? Guess who stopped by the Rumpus Room? Hey, Marty.
1: Hey, it's good to be back.
0: It's so nice to have you here. Are you enjoying your last Friday of spring 2026?
1: I am, and summer solstice is coming right up, isn't it?
0: It is on Sunday. Coincides with Father's Day, which also coincides with
1: Music in the Park.
0: Wow, what a great day to what a great way to spend Father's Day.
1: Yeah, and it's free.
0: Very we like that.
1: Very simple ground rules. Soper's Park, 5 to 8 p.m. The bands are Starfish Enterprise and Banshee Tree. And just no alcohol, no glass. Leave your pets at home, please. And a certain media sponsor, KDNK, will be simulcasting this show and all the shows.
0: Oh, that's cool.
1: And then coming up next week, next Friday, as we know, is First Friday.
0: Oh, that's going to be big, too. Is that 4th of July
1: that
0: Eve?
1: That is Friday, July 3rd,
0: oh,
1: and First
0: gosh.
1: Friday. And I forget if it's the 26th or 27th annual Soper's Music Fest will be at Chaco's Park.
0: Oh,
1: from,
0: my gosh.
1: 5 to 9 p.m., and that will have longtime local Dan Sheridan.
0: All right.
1: The Jazzmonauts and Stray Grass.
0: Oh, that's a great lineup. And that's next Friday?
1: Next Friday.
0: I can't believe it's already 4th of July.
1: Please remember all the new restaurants in town. 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I strongly urge you. Their funding has been cut back, so they are totally reliant upon listener support. 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
0: support KDNK. Become a member.
1: Yeah, get off your butt. Go online. Make a phone call. Do something. Have a great summer, people. And hopefully I'll see you many more Fridays to come.
0: Well, thank you. We really appreciate you stopping in, Marty. We appreciate everything you do. How many summers have you been helping with music in Soper's Park
1: 14 years ago, maybe wow. It's 15, the then mayor, Stacey Bruneau, and councilwoman Pam Zentmeyer came to Steve Standiford, Steve's guitarist, and myself, and said, if we gave you guys a couple of $1,000, do you think you could put on one concert? We miss the concerts that CCAH used to do. And we did, and we got more money, and we kept on going. Unfortunately, the last year or two, both Steve and myself have had some issues that kind of made it a little tough, but we still managed to put on shows.

Well, this is Katie and Kay, and you're listening to Ape on the Dink with the Wild Rumpus. We had Marty come in, and he talked about what's going on. A first Sopris Music in the Park is this Sunday. You can celebrate the solstice and Father's Day and listen to some free music. Sounds like a great idea.

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1: 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All right, it's 9:30. We're a half hour into the Wild Rumpus for the last Friday of spring. Yes, it is. Playing a lot of Hank today, aren't we?

I hope you're enjoying your Friday morning. Just sit back, relax. If you do need to take off and go somewhere, well, you know Katie and Kay is portable. Just turn us on in your truck, 88.1, 88.3, or go to kdnk.org.

Such wonderful advice from the Bellamy brothers. Let your love flow. This is Katie and Kay. It is 9 o'clock straight up. 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Doctors from Mount Sinai Dermatology will offer skin cancer screenings at the Carbondale Branch Library from 1 to 4:30 p.m. on Sunday, June 21st. 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You must be 18 years of age or older to be screened. To register or to get more information, call the library at 970-963-2889. 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This show starts at 8 p.m. tomorrow, June 20th, with an option for a pre-show meet and greet. 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And stick around. We still have an hour of country western right here. Maybe a little more on the Wild Rumpus. I love hanging out with you in the mornings.

You know, one of the most awesome things about Katie and Kay, you get to hear, well, things you may not hear anywhere else. Here's a local, Hugh Phillips, with his latest She's My Kind of Crazy.

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The Carbondale Summer Concert Series begins this Sunday, June 21st in Sopras Park. Music starts at 5 with Starfish Enterprise, followed by Banshee Tree. Katie and Kay will broadcast the show live. 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

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Thank you.

my goodness, Pat Green, that little chocolate chip cookie, so warm and sweet. 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These shows are open to the public and feature nationally touring headliners along with local talent opening the evening. There will also be shows at Triangle Park in Willits on Fridays, with Gracie McKenna playing today at 5:30. More info at basalt.net/concerts. 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This week we hear about the Teen Open Night and Takah's Summer Camps. Soul Theater stops by to talk about all the exciting performances coming up. And Jeff Hansen talks about Summer of Music concerts and his Colorado concert calendar. Today at 4, and that's only on KD&K. You know what else is only on KD&K? The Wild Rumpus.

Well, we are so close to the finish of this last wild rumpus of both June and spring. Oh my goodness, that is crazy. I don't even know what to say, but we are so close to things. Well, I've been having a wonderful time hanging out with you this morning. I hope your gardens are doing well. Keep them watered. Don't overdo it. We can just keep things growing. Thank you so much. It is 9:50, and how about a little Dolly Parton to finish us up?

I have to say, you were right. I was wrong. We have one more Friday in June. Wow, I really got ahead of myself. But we are coming close to the end of today's Wild Rumpus anyway. All right.

I have to get out of here. We've got Megan coming up. She's going to take you to 12 o'clock. I hope you had a wonderful Friday hanging out with me, because I sure had a great time hanging out with you. Now go out and do something nice for somebody. Don't ask for anything in return. You're a good person, and I know that you're going to do something nice for somebody. See you next Friday. That will be the last Friday in June.

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Thanks for keeping it tuned to KDNK, One Hot Mama, sitting in with you on this Friday morning. Lovely Bluebird Day yet again. I have learned that I am not a hot weather creature, and so today's show is dedicated to all things water, starting out with the Rolling Stones.

0: Reaching you here on KDNK, that's Rivers and Roads from The Head and the Heart and their self-titled album. Before that, the Neville Brothers played Fallen Rain from Brothers Keeper, Ebayi with River from their self-titled album, and we start out that set with The Rolling Stones, No Expectations. When Hot Mama is sitting in with you on a theme of water this morning, I am missing the water falling from the sky, but we'll see when it's up next, not for a while. Sunny skies ahead. Thanks for keeping it tuned to KDNK.
1: 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Today is Juneteenth, celebrating the emancipation of enslaved African Americans in 1865. Most libraries in the area are closed, but there's still plenty to do today. Lift Up provides food and pantry supplies today from 9 to 1 at the Newcastle River Center and at the Rifle Library from 11 to 2. Strawberry Days gets underway today, running all weekend at Two Rivers Park in Glenwood Springs. Rock and Roll Academy's Friday Family Concert cranks the volume in Townline trucks this afternoon at 3. Townline also welcomes King David James and The Love later today at 7 p.m. High Rockies Harm Reduction offers abuse education and safe use supplies at the 3rd Street Center today from 4 to 6. The Carbondale American Legion welcomes Tim Trussell for a live performance from 5 to 7 for their Friday afternoon club. Takah's Teen Open Mic Night is this evening. Doors open at 6 p.m. The Crystal Theater shows the Brazil versus Haiti World Cup match at 6:30. Molly Tuttle takes the stage at Belly Up Aspen. Doors open at 7. The Collective Snowmass puts on an open mic comedy show at 7:30. And over in Leadville, the Desert Nudes play live at the Old Church at 7:30. And Booty Corns head to the Pastime Saloon at 9 p.m. tonight. And here's a few things to do tomorrow. The Glenwood Branch offers Tai Chi at the library tomorrow morning at 9 a.m. The Silt Library puzzles out a puzzle competition at noon tomorrow. The Rifle Library holds a bilingual community voices workshop tomorrow at 4. And Leadville Pride starts at 11 a.m. tomorrow with a hike at Hayden Meadows, followed by a parade at 4:30 on Harrison Avenue and a community wellness festival at 5 at the Tabor Opera House. You can keep your community in the loop about events and programming ideas by emailing calendar@kdnk.org. 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That starts at 5 p.m. Now celebrate Pride Month with all the beautiful humans in your life and have a flamboyant Friday and a wonder-filled weekend.

0: Paul Simon here on KDNK, Peace Like a River. From his self-titled album, we heard Dire Straits with Water of Love from their self-titled album, and Leon Bridges started that set with River from Coming Home. Thanks for keeping it tuned to KDNK. One Hot Mama sitting in with you, and we have a guest in the studio, the latest employee to venture into the KDNK studios, Miss Catalina. And it is 10:34 and time for the Lost Pet Report. We have one animal to let you know about. There is a white small Samoyed with no collar, which is a small white fluffy dog found on West Ridge Court and near the Carbondale Senior Housing. And this dog was found on the 12th of June. If you have any information or need information on lost pets, give the studio line a call, 970-963-2976.
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Jimmy Cliff, The Harder They Come soundtrack with Many Rivers to Cross. Before that, Jack Johnson played Drink the Water from Brushfire Fairy Tales. And we started that set with Fish Loving Cup from Hampton, Winston, Salem, 97 live album. This is KDNK. You are tuned to the Mystery Train, and we are celebrating water today. One Hot Mama sitting in with you, and we're just going to keep the tunes rolling with the Doobie Brothers. Thanks for listening.

0: Ooh, yeah. We just heard Van Morrison, Brown Eyed Girl from Blow in Your Mind from 1967. Joe Cocker played Cry Me a River from Mad Dogs and Englishmen live at the Fillmore East from 1970. And the Doobie Brothers with Blackwater from their album What Were Once Voices Are Now Habits. And we hope your habit is keeping it tuned to KDNK.
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0: You are tuned in with One Hot Mama and Miss Catalina joining me in the on-air studio today. We are doing a set with all things water. How's it going, Catalina?
1: It is going great. And our water has taken us all across time, so that is super fun to be a part of.
0: We're going to get a little rough water here, a little set on hurricanes. The Band of Heathens.

0: You can let the river flow.
1: Miles Smith here on KDNK, title track off of the album River. Brandi Carlile played The Eye from The Fire Watcher's Daughter. And we started out that set with The Band of Heathens, Hurricane from Top Hat, Crown, and Clapmaster's Son.
2: This is KDNK, member owned since 1983. The Carbondale Summer Concert Series begins this Sunday, June 21st, in Soper's Park. Music starts at 5 with Starfish Enterprise, followed by Banshee Tree. 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
1: Thanks for tuning in. One Hot Mama and Miss Catalina in the on-air studio with you this morning. Definitely recommend tuning in to KDNK for all those live broadcasts if you aren't able to head out to Soper's Park on Sunday. And a friendly reminder that we will also be broadcasting next Wednesday at the Basalt Summer Concert Series. So check those out. Last Wednesday was super fun with Sweet Jessup and the Dirty Buckets and Palmyra up in Basalt.
2: Yeah.
1: Tune in or go to that show, Catalina.
2: I tuned in.
1: Nice. Me too. Well, actually, I was sitting in the on-air studio.
2: Oh, there we go.
1: So I was here holding down the fort, making sure that, if it dropped out or anything, we could still be providing you tunes. We're going to keep the tunes flowing and switching gears slightly. Here's one of my favorite tunes as a kid from John Prine.

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Poor mama turned to daddy with a baby.

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He said he would have taken the other road, but he didn't think the lake was that deep. Well, if the ferry had been there at the end of the pier, we'd be halfway to Uncle Jake's. Instead of looking at fish out the window,

0: The beautiful voice of Frazee Ford with the title track off of her album Indian Ocean. Before that, the Melodians played Rivers of Babylon from Super Best. We heard from Creedence Clearwater Revival with the title track off of Green River. And we started out that set with John Prine, The Bottomless Lake from Aimless Love.
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1: Tune in at 4 today for Express Yourself. This week, we hear about the teen open mic night at Takaw's Summer Camps. 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
0: You are tuned in to One Hot Mama and Miss Catalina sitting in with you on this Friday morning. And I want to give a huge shout out to my friend Jules listening in Fort Collins. We've known each other since the early days of college, and this song is going out to you. Thanks for tuning in.

0: Yeah.
1: Woo.
0: The Counting Crows just had to do it. Rain King from August and Everything After. The Lumineers played Ophelia from Cleopatra. And we started out that set with the heavy, heavy Go Down River from Life and Only Life. Thanks, Jules, for the request and for tuning in. One Hot Mama and Miss Catalina are signing off in a few moments. Stick around. The Deep with Chris and Cody is up next. Still have a few more tunes picked out for you. This one was actually another Jules suggestion. Jules and I went to college together many, many moons ago and have seen a lot of live shows together. So Jules is a good selector of music, and let's take a listen.

Lord, here on KDNK, Hurricane from Strange Trails. Jasmine Thompson did Riptide from the album Take Cover, and we heard from Rostam, the title track from In a River. Thanks for keeping it tuned. One Hot Mama signing out. Don't fear. Chris and Cody are up next with The Deep ... And I think Cody has a new DJ name. He's just changing it up, just like me. I couldn't do a water theme if you hadn't figured it out. The theme of this show today was all things water. And I couldn't do that without a little Grateful Dead. So one last tune from their album, actually this one's from 4 decades of something I can't read. This song is on the American Beauty album. Thanks for keeping it tuned. I will be back in 2 weeks. Until then, one more song about water.

0: Oh, yeah. One hot mama warming up the seat in here.
1: Little water theme for you all.
0: Yeah, thank you for that.
1: Hoping to bring some rains. Bring that we super El Nino.
0: We need it so good.
2: Yeah.
0: The rivers floweth still. Have y'all been riding, swimming, dunking?
1: I went to the pool yesterday.
0: Oh, cool.
1: I saw some tankers there.
0: Oh, cool.
1: Maybe your child.
0: Good. Oh, I've heard great feedback about the new pools.
1: Yeah, Sean's all about it. He's ready to go whenever.
2: Nice.
0: What's your DJ name today over there, buddy?
2: Al Goldblum. I don't know. American flag Al Goldblum.
0: DJ American flag Al Goldblum. And today I'm Godzilla El Nino.
2: Godzilla Nino.
0: And we have quite an eclectic mix as usual. We have some Juneteenth stuff, but we have new stuff and old stuff and everything. World.
1: I'm liking this tune.
0: This is Pattaya Wrangler from Yin Yin.
2: Is this new or?
0: It came out in this January.
2: Nice.
0: Yeah, well, thanks for a great water theme show, One Hot Mama.
1: Yeah, you're welcome.
0: And Kat over there.
1: Yeah, Miss Catalina joined in. I actually forgot to mention that, you know, you'll hear her voice regularly on KDNK. She is going to be hosting the news and doing news reporting for us. So we are very excited to have her voice and presence at KDNK now.
0: Yay.
2: Yay.
0: We're so grateful. She already sounded so great on Monday, just starting right out of the gate.
2: Yep.
1: Day one. There's no holding back here at KDNK. We just toss you in.
0: So tune in at 5 p.m. for all things considered and local news from KDNK to hear our new host, Catalina Villarreal. It's like the coolest news host name ever.
2: Mm-hmm.
0: Okay, well, let's do the underwriting. Well, it's KDNK, Carbondale Community Access Radio, Glenwood Springs, Carbondale, the Roaring Fork Valley, and beyond. It's 12:05, and support for KDNK comes from the Wheeler Opera House, presenting an evening with Tommy Emmanuel, an Australian guitarist fusing pop, jazz, classical, and roots to form his unique sound. 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

is that little space we find in the dark each night without a light, in the bend of dark arms, safe from trauma, grief, and strife. Black is the color of real jungle fever in Belize, Tanzania, or Papua New Guinea. Sweaty black bodies swinging wildly, uninhibited, unashamed, unabashedly free. Black is the color of the Atlantic floor, the complexion of the sky god directly north. It is a sunset horizon disappearing into Ontario Lake. Black.

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1: Nice.
0: And this is another one from Yin Yin's album that came out this year called Yatta, Golden Lion.
1: Yeah, definitely nice lay down in bed or bed music.
0: And what did you play before Maceo?
1: Oh, right. Don Waz and the Pan Detroit Ensemble. This is My Country. And that was off Groove in the Face of Adversity from last year. Shout out to Ken Jones. Danielle Ponder before that.
0: Single came out today.
1: Oh, really? Today?
0: Yeah.
1: Yeah, that was a short one. It kind of caught me flat-footed there.
0: Called Power.
1: That is good.
0: Good Juneteenth one. And then what else?
1: Oh, yeah. Lee Fields and the Expressions. It Rains Love. Kind of carrying on Megan's theme there a bit. The rain theme. Pray for Rain.
0: Revisiting Joey Quiñones, released one kind of later this spring or early-ish summer, in a soul steady situation. Just really one of the standout records of the year.
1: Totally. It's going to be in contention in the Dinkies, I have a feeling.
0: Big shout out to Jared O.S. for reminding me to revisit it.
1: As well as this, the other one before that.
0: Yeah, Moises de Dos Santos. That straight up came from recommendation from Jared O.S. But yeah, he was telling me about getting the vinyl of Joey Quiñones and just listening to the whole thing front to back.
1: Mm-hmm.
0: Enjoying himself.
1: Yeah. Yeah.
0: Well, it's KDNK Community Access Radio. Thanks for listening. 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
1: All right. Well, let's...
0: And support comes from Black Hills.
1: We'll just keep going here.
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1: Thank you, Mr. Parker. 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
0: Doctors from Mount Sinai Dermatology will offer skin cancer screenings at the Carbondale Branch Library on the longest day of the year, Sunday, June 21st, from 1 to 4:30 p.m. To register or get more info, call the library at 970-963-2889. You must be 18 or older to be screened.
1: And speaking of saving water and not watering in the heat of the day, I just want to call out the city market in Carbondale, whatever they call that monstrosity, the marketplace or whatever. I was biking by it today in the heat of the day, and there's like crunchy brown grass in between curbs, and there's sort of fake landscaping trees who probably desperately need water, but they were using sprinklers that were going out into the pavement and just trying to water this crunchy brown grass that's probably not going to come back, and just wasting it onto the parking lot. And I know,
0: in the middle of the day.
1: Yeah, and I know that they have water rights now from the Rockford Ditch that comes from the Crystal River that ranchers use and the whole community of Satank, and I just thought that was a terrible waste of water.
0: Shame. Anyway, yeah. I don't know. I think we'll be getting to required restrictions here pretty soon, and that may yield a fine or something here, so we'll see.
1: All right.
0: What did we hear? We heard some really nice stuff from... we've got a list. Going back to, I think, what we had Maceo and the Max doing Soul Power 74, then Ike and Tina Turner doing I Smell Trouble live in Ghana from Soul to Soul. Mary Lou Williams did Chunkalunka from Black Christ of the Andes. Johnny Taylor did Cheaper to Keeper from Tailored in Silk. And then back to Maceo Parker, this time with James Brown doing a long, nice, funky one, The Soul of a Black Man. And Esther Phillips, Black Eyed Blues.
1: That was outstanding.
0: We've got a little bit of a Juneteenth theme here going.
1: We kind of
0: stumbled into it.
1: I thought we would just dabble, but that next one I have is it's definitely black music, but it's from Peru. So let's check it out. And it's groovy. Nova Lima.
0: This is KDNK.

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Today is Juneteenth, celebrating the emancipation of enslaved African Americans in 1865. Most libraries in the area are closed, but there's still plenty to do today. Lift Up provides food and pantry supplies today from 9 to 1 at the Newcastle River Center and at the Rifle Library from 11 to 2. Strawberry Days gets underway today, running all weekend at Two Rivers Park in Glenwood Springs. Rock and Roll Academy's Friday Family Concert cranks the volume in Townline Trucks this afternoon at 3. Townline also welcomes King David James and The Love later today at 7 p.m. High Rockies Harm Reduction offers abuse education and safe use supplies.

0: Fries at the 3rd Street Center today from 4 to 6. The Carbondale American Legion welcomes Tim Trussell for a live performance from 5 to 7 for their Friday Afternoon Club. Takah's Teen Open Mic Night is this evening. Doors open at 6 p.m. The Crystal Theater shows the Brazil versus Haiti World Cup match at 6:30. Molly Tuttle takes the stage at Belly Up Aspen. Doors open at 7. The Collective Snowmass puts on an open mic comedy show at 7:30. And over in Leadville, the Desert Nudes play live at the Old Church at 7:30. And Booty Corns head to the Pastime Saloon at 9 p.m. tonight. And here's a few things to do tomorrow. The Glenwood Branch offers Tai Chi at the library tomorrow morning at 9 a.m. The Silt Library puzzles out a puzzle competition at noon tomorrow. The Rifle Library holds a bilingual community voices workshop tomorrow at 4. And Leadville Pride starts at 11 a.m. tomorrow with a hike at Hayden Meadows, followed by a parade at 4:30 on Harrison Avenue and a community wellness festival at 5 at the Tabor Opera House. You can keep your community in the loop about events and programming ideas by emailing calendar@kdnk.org. 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
1: 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This week we hear about the Teen Open Mic Night and Takah's Summer Camp. Soul Theater stops by to talk about all the exciting performances coming up, and Jeff Hansen talks about summer music concerts and his Colorado concert calendar. All that and maybe more today, only on KDNK at 4. Going back, we kicked off the top of the hour there with Nova Lima, Ruperta, / Puede Ser. Then we heard from Calexico doing Wave, their version of the Alejandro Escovedo song from Por Vida, a tribute to the songs of Alejandro Escovedo. Then Little Berry, new music, Lug and Hurt, off of Gravity something. Gravity Freeze. Then Richie Havens, Way Down Deep, from Grace of the Sun. Manuel Donaire with Yo No Soy Jackie, from Afro-Peruvian Classics, The Soul of Black Peru. The Wailers doing Duppy Conqueror, featuring Bob Marley. This is the Sonido Amazonico from Chicha Libre.

I'd like to do a tune written by Bob Dylan. Everybody up here is so crazy about Bob. Everything he writes, they say, they just scatters right into him. He wrote a song that I'm crazy about. I know it's his favorite tune. And if it's got anything to do with land, it's got to be my favorite tune. Lady, lady, ain't nothing to show business. Y'all can sing if you want.

Brett, I'm going to go say a little something about a song that we wrote about. You know when.

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Registration is encouraged, but walk-ins are welcome. 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Hey, everybody. Thanks for tuning in. This is Grateful Ed. The name of the program is Chasing the Groove, where we only play live music played and recorded on today's date, which is June 19th. A lot of good stuff happening on June 19th in the past. So we got all sorts of good stuff teed up for you. As always, we begin the show with the finest band in the land, the Grateful Dead. Today's first offering, a monster show, took place exactly 50 years ago today. And one of the last times this particular song was ever played. So here we go.

All right, that was two from the Grateful Dead. That last one, Alabama Getaway. 6/19/1980, making it 46 years ago today, West High Auditorium in Anchorage, Alaska. The Grateful Dead only play in Alaska three times, and this was the opener of that three-show run. Alabama Getaway would come out on the Grateful Dead's 11th studio album, Go to Heaven, 6 weeks earlier. And before that, 50 years ago today, exactly June 19th, 1976, at the Capitol Theater in Passaic, New Jersey, Cosmic Charlie, song off of Oxamoxoa, their third studio album, which turns 57 years old tomorrow, interestingly. And that was the fourth to last time that the Grateful Dead would play Cosmic Charlie. Jerry Garcia would say it was too hard to play and sing that song. And that was also the 11th show since they came back from their hiatus back October of 74, sat it out pretty much until June of 76. This is KDNK, commercial-free since 1983. We're going to go back to stuff that's 50-plus years old for the next set of music here. Happy to have found this particular song in what I consider pretty decent quality.

song reminded him of seeing Marshall Tucker back in the day in beautiful San Diego. It's amazing what the power of music can elicit, those powerful memories. Before that, we had B.B. King. 55 years ago today, 6/19/71, the Fillmore East in the Big Apple, we heard Whole Lotta Love, a song that came out as a single of his back in 1954, over 70 years ago. And we started it off with The Who, 6/19/69, 57 years ago today, we heard I Can't Explain. That's a song that was a single released in December of 1964, and their first under the name The Who. All stuff more than 50 years old in that last set of music. This is listener-supported, volunteer-powered, gluten-free community radio, KD&K, time for the Lost and Found Pet Report. We have one entry today. A found white small Samoyed, no collar. It's a small white fluffy dog, if you don't know. Found between Westridge Court and Carbondale Senior Housing, 7:30 p.m. on June 12th, so about a week ago. No tag, no collar. So if you're missing this Samoyed, give a call to the studio, 963-2976, and we'll connect you with the person who is carefully and gently housing this small white fluffy dog. As always, the Lost Pet Report is underwritten by RJ Paddywax Pet Outfitter, providing food and supplies for all domestic pets and fish at their location in El Jebel. Open 7 days a week, Monday through Friday, from 9 a.m. to 6:30 p.m. and weekends from 10 a.m. to 5 p.m. More information at 970-963-1700. Well, thanks for tuning in on this hot, almost summer afternoon here in the Roaring Fork Valley. I think we're going to hit 90 plus in the valley. Another hot one. Hopefully we'll get some rain here soon. Kind of in a bad pattern here with the drought. In any event, we're going to play some hot tunes for this hot day. Next up, a song you will recognize, but very rare to find a live version of this that hasn't been nixed by copyright violation. So, cool version here. 10 minutes or so. So, settle in.

0: That was two from the late 70s. That last one, the Rolling Stones, 48 years ago today, 6/19/78, at the Palladium in the Big Apple. That was Beast of Burden, a song off their 14th studio album, Some Girls, which had come out just 10 days earlier. They would tour to promote that album, 25 shows between June 10th and July 26th of 1978. And this was the only New York appearance there at the Palladium 48 years ago. Before that, Stairway to Heaven, 49 years ago today, 6/19/77, Led Zeppelin at the Sports Arena in San Diego. Great version there. That's a horrible building to for acoustics, so I'm surprised that someone got a decent recording of that. Stairway to Heaven came out on Led Zeppelin 4 in November of 71. What can you say? Just a great song. Maybe overplayed the studio version, but I bet you never heard that version from 1977. This is KDNK Kilo, Delta November Kilo, community access to the airwaves.
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0: Travel with Rick Steves airs tonight at 6. If you enjoy traveling, tune in. He's always got great recommendations and great stories. I have time for two more, I believe. We're going to roll into the 80s for these two. If you were around back then, this band was a big hit.

0: That was two from the 80s. The last one, Leon Russell, 42 years ago today, June 19th, 1984, Late Night with David Letterman at the Ed Sullivan Theater in the Big Apple. That was Good Time Charlie's Got the Blues off of Solid State, his 14th studio album, which hit 5 months later. The original of that song, written, recorded, and released by Danny O'Keefe in August of 1972. Before that, we had Midnight Oil. Did you guess them? 46 years ago today at the Melbourne Showgrounds in Melbourne, Victoria, in Australia, we heard No Time for Games off of Bird Noises, their first EP. Came out five months later. Midnight Oil, 1972 Sydney band. That was a rocking song there in front of the hometown crowd. The time is 3:01, and this is KDNK, Carbondale Community Access Radio, Glenwood Springs, Carbondale, the Roaring Fork Valley, and beyond. 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Upcoming shows at Takah include a teen open mic night happening later this evening. Whether you're looking to workshop a new project or just get comfortable on stage, all performances are welcome. Doors open at 6 p.m. and music commences at 7. More info at tacaw.org. 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Well, we are commencing the second hour here. Thanks for tuning in to Chasing the Groove. This is Grateful Ed. Everything we play is live and on date. Hopefully we have apprehended that groove from time to time. We like to start the second hour with some Jerry Garcia side project stuff. Alas, there is no Jerry Band shows for June 19th. So, looking through the worldwide interweb of live music, I found a cool trio here that I think you'll like. So, there's a venue called Ebbets Field in Denver, a tiny little place in the 70s. And they have a archive that I was able to find. Three shows from Ebbets Field took place on June 19th, 73, June 19th, 74, and June 19th, 75. So we're going to listen to those three performances in order, making it a triad live, on date, local venue. First up is Muddy Waters. So he's going to chat a little and then get after it.
1: You know, by me beginning to get up in age, I'm so crazy about young women's now. So I would love for you to come back to me, baby, and do a little something like this. Won't you rock me?

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I know where you are.

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I'm not gonna call you up on the telephone no more.

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1: I must tell you that both Andy and I met Katie yesterday, and we started practicing. And this has been great.
0: Yeah, I'm into it.
1: Close enough for country.
0: That's right.

0: you.
1: That was our Ebbets Field triad triple play. So three songs from a local venue called Ebbets Field, 73, 74, and 75, all on June 19th. Go figure. So that was Katie Moffitt with her song 90 Miles an Hour Down a Dead End Street. Came out on her debut studio album called Katie, which hit about 6 weeks earlier. She originally was from Fort Worth, Texas, and moved to Denver in 71 and played Ebbets Field a ton and got discovered there. And so we had a song of hers there from that venue. Before that, Loudon Wainwright III, 1974, Down Drinking at the Bar, a song off of Attempted Mustache, his fourth studio album, which hit the record stores about 8 months later. And we started off with Muddy Waters from 1973, making it 53 years old today. We heard Rock Me, the original released by Lil Sun Jackson in 1951 called Rockin' and Rollin'. Muddy Waters' version came out in March of 57. And his original name, McKinley Morganfield. You learn all sorts of things listening to Chasing the Groove. So let's see here. This is KDNK Bumpin' Beats since 1983. Time for the Friday calendar to see what's happening in the Roaring Fork Valley this weekend.
2: 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Today is Juneteenth, celebrating the emancipation of enslaved African Americans in 1865. 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Lift Up provides food and pantry supplies today from 9 to 1 at the Newcastle River Center and at the Rifle Library from 11 to 2. Strawberry Days gets underway today, running all weekend at Two Rivers Park in Glenwood Springs. Rock and Roll Academy's Friday Family Concert cranks the volume in Townline Trucks this afternoon at 3. Townline also welcomes King David James and The Love later today at 7 p.m. High Rockies Harm Reduction offers abuse education and safe use supplies at the 3rd Street Center today from 4 to 6. The Carbondale American Legion welcomes Tim Trussell for a live performance from 5 to 7 for their Friday Afternoon Club. Takah's Teen Open Mic Night is this evening. Doors open at 6 p.m. The Crystal Theater shows the Brazil versus Haiti World Cup match at 6:30. Molly Tuttle takes the stage at Belly Up Aspen. Doors open at 7. The Collective Snowmass puts on an open mic comedy show at 7:30. And over in Leadville, the Desert Nudes play live at the Old Church at 7:30. And Booty Corns head to the Pastime Saloon at 9 p.m. tonight. And here's a few things to do tomorrow. The Glenwood Branch offers Tai Chi at the library tomorrow morning at 9 a.m. The Silt Library puzzles out a puzzle competition at noon tomorrow. The Rifle Library holds a bilingual Community Voices workshop tomorrow at 4. And Leadville Pride starts at 11 a.m. tomorrow with a hike at Hayden Meadows, followed by a parade at 4:30 on Harrison Avenue and a community wellness festival at 5 at the Tabor Opera House. You can keep your community in the loop about events and programming ideas by emailing calendar@kdnk.org. 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That starts at 5 p.m. Now celebrate Pride Month with all the beautiful humans in your life and have a flamboyant Friday and a wonder-filled weekend.
1: Lots of stuff happening in the Roaring Fork Valley. As always, just a watershed area for the creative arts. Thanks for tuning in. This is Grateful Ed. We are Chasing the Groove. Everything is live and on date, celebrating all things June 19th. We're going to do a trio of songs from 2010, 11, and 12. A couple of these are brand new to the program. Never played these artists before. So let's take a listen.

order that last one. Tedeschi Trucks Band, 14 years ago today at the Center in Vancouver for Performing Arts in beautiful Vancouver, British Columbia. That was Ball and Chain, a song off of their debut studio album, Revelator, which came out about a year earlier. Before that, 15 years ago today, 6/19/11, Paradiso in Amsterdam, Netherlands. We heard Baby from Warpaint. Wow, that was a song that kind of was hauntingly amazing. A song off The Fool, their debut studio album, came out 8 months earlier. All female, 2004 LA indie rock band on lead vocals on that particular song, Emily Kokel. We started it off with the New York Dolls. Remember them? 16 years ago today, 6/19/10, Spencer Smith Park, Burlington, Ontario. A couple of Canadian performances there. We heard Pills off their debut studio album called New York Dolls, which hit in July of 73. They are a 1971 punk rock band out of the Big Apple. This is KDNK going way beyond since 1983. 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We're winding it up here. About 30 minutes or so. Got to pay some homage to the big annual Bluegrass Festival that takes place in beautiful Telluride, Colorado. So we're going to do a trio of songs from that venue, all older stuff here I was able to find. So let's commence with Little Feet.

0: yeah.
1: All right. Oh, yeah. That was three from the Telluride Bluegrass Festival. That last one, String Cheese Incident, 28 years ago today, 6/19/98, the Quonset Hut. In Telluride, we heard The Old Home Place. That's a song written and recorded and released by the Dillards on their debut studio album, Back Porch, in 1963. Before that, Leftover Salmon. 6/19/99 at Town Park in Telluride, we heard Dance on Your Head, a song off of their fourth studio album, The Nashville Sessions, which hit 3 months later. Early version of that song. And we started off with Little Feet, 6/19/88, making it 38 years old. Also, the main stage at Town Park in Telluride, Cajun Girl, off of Let It Roll, their eighth studio album, which hit 6 weeks later. And that was Little Feet's fourth show after a 10-year hiatus. This is KD&K, Cultivating Community. For 43 years. Tune in at 4 today for Express Yourself. This week we hear about the Teen Open Mic Night and To Cause summer camps. Soul Theater stops by to talk about all the exciting performances coming up. And Jeff Hansen talks about Summer of Music concerts and his Colorado concert calendar. Lots of good stuff coming up. Well, I got time for one more before I'm out of here, so let's stick with the homage to Telluride. We're going to hear one from Railroad Earth from 2009, making it 17 years ago. I was there at this particular show. So was Amy. She's yelling at me from outside the studio. We're going to hear, fittingly, Colorado off of the Black Bear Sessions. Their debut studio album came out in 2001. So enjoy this. I'll be back here July 3rd, just before our 250th anniversary. In the meantime, be kind, stay safe. I'll see you around the playground.

0: 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You are listening to KD&K Community Access Radio in No. We're getting. 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
1: South of Oklahoma, east of New Mexico,
0: Glenwood Springs.

401. That means it's time for Express Yourself. Summer's coming on strong with lots of free live music, water of all kinds, theater, and camps galore. We're all children during this time, and we have lots to talk about right here on KDNK. I'm your host, Amy Kimberly. Brian Colley is on tour. But today we have Takaz Anna Feiss and friends talk about the teen open mic night happening tonight and Takaz summer camps. Soul Theater's Jennifer Hughes stops by to talk about all the exciting performances coming up. And Jeff Hansen calls in to talk free summer music concerts around the whole state of Colorado and his new website, Colorado Free Concert Calendar. All right, so do not touch that dial. Stay with us for the lowdown on what's cool.

0: We are feeling the vibe here in the comfortable KDNK studios. Whew, it is hot out there. Thank you, Anna Feist, for coming in. How are you doing?
1: So good. Yeah, glad to be in the cool KDNK studio. It's a hot one, and hopefully folks are getting out on the water today or something.
0: Yeah, yeah, or just dipping yourself in a cold bath.
1: Yes.
0: So, Anna, you are the education director at TACON. You have been for 3 years?
1: Yeah, yeah. This is my third summer with TACON, so third summer of camps and fun. And then during the school year, we do in-school programming and workshops and after-school programs as well.
0: What a great job, huh? Yeah,
1: it is. I feel super lucky. I get to learn from kids every day and watch them make music. We had songwriting camp this week with Natalie Spears and Eric Lamb.
0: Yeah,
1: local celebs. Had a bunch of kids making music this week, and we'll have film camp later this summer. And then a theater camp as well for 6 to 9 year olds, Breathe Bison Theater with Nikki Beinstein.
0: Right.
1: Another
0: right.
1: local celeb. And then a dance camp as well with Dance Initiative. So I get to watch kids explore their creativity and have fun and do it with them sometimes poorly and learn alongside them.
0: Well, before we get into the event tonight, let's talk a little more about the camps. That's a great selection of camps. And where do you find the youth? How do you reach them and get them involved?
1: Yeah, great question. So we have a student ambassador program called the Arts Influencer Program. It's for high schoolers, typically juniors and seniors, although next year we will be opening it up to sophomores as well, with a new addition to the program, which I can talk a little bit more about. But those kids are really involved in leading our programming and telling us what's relevant. What is it that kids are going to want to do in the summer? What is it that teens are going to want to do in the summer? But what is it that younger kids might want to do, things that they might have wanted when they were kids and didn't have opportunities for here? And then just parents, you know, knowing parents around the community, being a small town and connecting with folks and making sure people know that we have summer camps, and teachers, and trying to work with teachers all throughout the school year too, to bring them performing arts programs that supplement what they're doing in class and is extensions of what they're learning. As you know, a lot of our schools don't have arts education programs, so you know, we're all trying to work together to build out that ecosystem. But our arts influencers are really, really crucial to helping us program and decide on what we do and what we bring to them.
0: That is a great idea. Yeah. I love that idea of arts influencer.
1: Yeah.
0: And that also brings up the age, right?
1: Yeah.
0: So you are reaching out to a wide swath of ages, correct?
1: Yeah.
0: Like I would think the Bison is maybe geared towards younger kids.
1: Yeah.
0: And teens are the hardest kind of group to engage, right?
1: Yeah. They are challenging. And I'm in my 30s, so I'm not that old, but I'm also not that cool. I don't really know what teenagers like, and I can tell them that something's going to be really fun, but if their friend tells them that something's going to be really fun and it's something that their friend actually came up with, an idea that their friend actually came up with, that matters a lot more and has a lot more weight. And for me, you know, I can come up with ideas all day, but I'd rather do something that kids want to be doing, which is how we got to Teen Nights, and which is one of the events that we have going on tonight is a teen night. This is the first time we're doing an open mic night.
0: Wow.
1: So I'm excited to see how it goes. This was an idea of our arts influencers. They said, hey, there's some open mics around town, but they're not super frequent. And we always have people asking us and saying, hey, could we perform at TACON? Could we like just use the stage for a little bit? And people telling us they want more performance experience. Let's do an open mic night. And so we said, all right, let's try it. Let's see how it goes, which I'm so excited to see.
0: So do you have some acts signed up already, or is it just like-
1: Yeah, we have some. We had some sign up ahead of time. And again, that network of friends who they're all kind of talking to each other and said, hey, there's going to be an open mic night this date. We want to plan to at least have a few people who we know will kick off the night too and get the vibes going. And then we'll see. We'll definitely, we have room for people to show up. And I envision there may be people who come not sure if they want to perform. Mm-hmm. And then they decide they want to perform and get inspired. And yeah, it'll be good fun.
0: Well, there's something to really being in a professional setting and getting to perform that is so vastly different than maybe your high school cafeteria or, you know, your living room. And it's a great experience for kids to be able to do that at an early age. I have been at the Rock and Roll Academy nights for the last couple times because my husband is in the old timers.
1: Oh, fun! I love that.
0: He was the like MC at the last one.
1: Oh, fun!
0: And I was just blown away always by the caliber of talent that is out there with these kids. A lot of them seem to really be into punk music.
1: Yes. There's a big local punk movement, which I love. Great.
0: Yeah.
1: New to me. I've learned. Again, learned a lot. And yeah, it's always so amazing to hear and to see these young adults. I won't even say kids, these teenagers, these young adults be able to get on stage and perform something that they've worked on for months and months and months, whether it's through the Rock and Roll Academy or this week with Songwriting Camp was just a week-long camp, and they wrote songs in a week. I'm no songwriter, but that's a really, really short amount of time to produce something. And they were working really hard. And so to be able to have that gratification, I think, and to watch that moment, and also just the skill of getting up on a big stage and being in a room that has a good amount of people in it. It's so important. And I know it'll carry them so far. And they all inspire me to want to try to do something creative and adopt a creative practice.
0: So are we going to see some of the kids from the songwriting camp?
1: Yes, some of them will be there. I know some of them are planning to perform what they worked on this week, which is really awesome. And there's some who are coming to just support the others who are in the camp, but I'm hoping they'll get inspired too and maybe jump up.
0: Well, let's talk a little bit more about your teen nights. Yeah. Tonight is an open mic, but what are some of the other things that you've been doing?
1: Yeah, so the first few teen nights were teen night live music. And with that, we chose two or three local youth bands, and they would each play about a 30-minute set. And those were bands that we either had seen perform elsewhere around town or, again, that the arts influencers knew of and shared some material on. And then we also did a teen night DJ with a local teen DJ, and that was around Halloween, so we made it a costume party, which was awesome. Really, really fun. And we've talked, the arts influencers have talked about maybe a film, short films night. There are so many teens who have created short films.
0: Wow.
1: So they've talked about that. They have so many ideas. And really, this teen nights were born out of conversations with the arts influencers and other teens saying, you know, there's nowhere to go and there's nowhere to hang out. There's nowhere to socialize. You know, everything is either like we have to be doing something for a purpose or it costs money or we're not allowed to be there because we're teenagers and people don't want us just hanging around.
0: It's true, yeah.
1: Which is what led us to start Teen Nights and now has inspired our next education project, which is a youth center that we'll be building in Willits this fall.
0: Oh,
1: and
0: wow.
1: Hopefully opening, this winter.
0: Oh, look, I believe that we have a talent in just walked into the studio. Oh, my gosh. Come on in. So real quick, you will bring that. This guy knows how to work a mic.
1: Yeah, he does.
0: You want to introduce yourself?
2: Yeah, am I on?
0: Yeah.
2: Cool. I'm Eli Sorensen. I'm with the Arts Influencers group at Takah. And, yeah, I'm 10 minutes late, or 15 minutes late.
0: That's okay. We're happy to have you.
1: That's how life happens.
0: Yeah, and you helped put together this event tonight, correct?
2: Yeah, I did. It's the first time we're doing it, the open mic night. And, yeah, we just thought we'd try it out and see how it goes.
0: And it appears that you are a musician yourself.
2: Yeah, I am. I'll be playing tonight.
0: Oh, that's awesome. And what is it that you play?
2: I mostly play guitar, though I have been experimenting with bass, drums, and some vocals. So.
0: Wow. And do you work in the digital realm when you're doing that experimenting, or is it in the actual tangible?
2: Most of the time, it's just raw music. Mm-hmm. Although recently I covered a Slowpoke song with all of the instruments, and then I recorded a music video with two of my sisters.
0: Oh my gosh.
2: And I just released it like Wednesday, I think.
1: Stop.
2: And yeah, and that got very technical, very up in like the mixing and mastering and stuff, and it was quite the project. So
0: wow, is that on YouTube?
2: It is, yeah.
0: Like, how do we find it?
2: Well, no one knows who I am. I'm just some random kid from Carbondale, so it's probably be very difficult. But the song is called Steel Birds, and then Slow Pulp, like Orange Pulp, and it's a cover. And it's like, all caps, it's a cover, so I don't get, you know, sued or anything.
0: Mm-hmm.
2: But, yeah. And it's also... You might be able to find my channel, just Eli Sorensen, with an E-N, not an O-N, but I don't know.
0: Wow, that's amazing that at your age you're already, like, putting together music. You're, like, covering all aspects of what it takes to be a musician, which is not easy, right?
2: It's a lot of work, yeah. I'm trying to release an album by next year for my capstone project.
0: Of course. So. Why not?
2: Yeah.
0: are you going to work with Cool Brick Studios?
2: I'm thinking about it. Part of it, it's a capstone, so it has to be educational. So part of it has to be learning mixing and mastering, because right now I'm completely self-taught.
0: Mm-hmm.
2: So if there's anything that I can learn to make it sound remotely professional, then I would have Dave at Cool Brick help me out and teach me something, so that I can actually graduate and have proof that I'm learning something and not just screwing off and making music.
0: Plus, to have access to that high quality equipment, yeah,
2: it's pretty great. I play for the Havsies, and we recorded there for like on a very good deal because we're all under 18, and it was so fun. Like, he has literally everything that I don't know. I was very impressed and very excited, and it was quite the experience.
0: So where do you go to school?
2: Roaring Fork.
0: Okay.
2: Here in Carbondale.
0: That's awesome. Wow. And so now, as a teen influencer, you've been working with Takah, and it is fun. Did you do Rock and Roll Academy at all? Or
2: my sister is in Rock and Roll Academy. She's in the band Toast.
0: Oh, I saw Toast. I really like them.
2: They're pretty good. They blow me away. She plays bass.
0: Oh, cool.
2: So, yeah. And I never really got into Rock and Roll Academy because I started playing guitar about 5 years ago.
0: Mm-hmm.
2: And I had no idea it existed until, like, last year.
0: Oh, so you've been just on. Yeah. So would you consider yourself a singer-songwriter?
2: What do you
0: consider yourself?
2: I don't typically... I'd say I'm a singer-songwriter, just because, you know, that's what I do, that's what I play. But I would like to be my own band, if that makes sense. Like, kind of like a one-man band, but I don't know. I want to play a lot of different kinds of music that doesn't just belong in that genre. I want to come out a little bit, you know?
0: So what are the genres that excite you?
2: Anything indie, although that tends to feed some singer-songwriter influence. I have recently been really getting into that 90s, like postmodern rock kind of stuff that nobody really knows about. Like the band Data, they have like one hit wonder songs and that's it. you know, and then no one knows that they have an entire discography. Uh-huh. And that kind of music really excites me. So
0: that's very cool. And you've got these great resources. You have Taka, Coolbrick Studio, and actually KD&K is a great resource for discovering music, I think. You know, look at this place. There's tons here to discover.
2: Actually, I've been a DJ here for a very long time, and I started playing solely classic rock on the radio. Mm-hmm, mm-hmm. And I was like, that's it. I can't get into any other genre. And then I did, because, you know.
0: Right.
2: It's KD&K.
0: Yeah, we expanded your awareness, which is so cool. Well, let's talk about this teen center that you're talking about, because that is incredible. And it is true. It is a missing piece in this valley.
1: Yeah. Do you want to talk a little bit about it? I just teased it. Or do you want me to start off?
2: You can start.
1: Okay.
2: I'll build on.
1: Eli and all the other arts influencers have been hugely helpful with this new project in thinking about all the opportunity that we have. So we are building out a youth space in Willits, about a block from Tacaw.
0: Wow.
1: We've worked with the town of Basalt, who's been super supportive and helpful to us in finding a space and helping us and leasing the space and so on. And the idea is that it will be part drop-in hangout space for mm-hmm. teens, 7th grade and up. And then we will also have programming running in that space in a separate area. That'll be like after-school activities and summer camps where people register and sign up. And that will be Taka arts education programs, but also programs from other youth-serving providers around the valley. So not even just performing arts related. It could be anything and everything. Youth programming will happen there so that it can really be a place for people to go hang out and have fun and also explore and try new things.
0: That is so cool and so needed. Probably about 15 years ago now in La Fontana Plaza, I took a space and we put black visqueen up all around the thing and kids came in and painted it. And we had a kids' concert hall and every weekend we would have teen performers, and it only lasted a couple months, but it was so awesome, and there'd just be so many kids that would come out for that. So this is very exciting to see it happening.
1: Yeah, it's been really exciting, and like I said, Eli and the other arts influencers have been really helping lead the way in thinking about what that space will look like and function like, and tell us, like, what do you guys want there? Because, again, I don't know.
0: So tonight, people can come out and mm-hmm. see some of this talent. What time?
1: 7 o'clock.
0: Mm-hmm.
1: Doors will open at 6, but people will start performing at 7. We'll have free pizza, soda, fun, music.
0: It sounds
1: whatever
0: awesome.
1: Yeah.
0: Oh, my gosh. Well, that's great. And people can find out more about the summer camps and Taka mm-hmm. where?
1: Taka.org/education is going to be your go-to.
0: All right.
1: Yeah.
0: And Eli, I think we need to have you back on the show and singing something.
2: Oh.
0: So I'm going to, and playing. I'm going to be back in touch with you. Yeah.
2: Up here on KD&K?
0: Yeah.
1: Yeah. Oh, yeah.
0: We do this show every Friday, and it seems like you should come back and sing us some songs. So I'll be in touch. I don't know. I'll have to get in touch with Anna, and she'll get me in touch with you. But thank you for being an arts influencer. Thank you, Anna, for taking time coming in. Folks, get out there tonight and support all this great talent that probably they're going to be the ones running everything and being famous in no time. So you can say you saw them when.
1: They sure will.
0: Thanks, you guys.
1: Thank you so much.
2: Thank you.

0: You are listening to Banshee Tree Silvery Waters, and they are going to be playing for free in Soper's Park this Sunday, and I can't wait. It's the kickoff to the four concerts of the summer in Soper's Park. It's going to be a good one, folks. All right. Well, you are tuned in to Express Yourself. This is KDNK. The time is just about 4:24, and we just got Brittany Crook. Is that right?
1: Yeah.
0: I did that right?
1: Yeah,
0: off the streets. She was having some ice cream, and boom, here she is in the KDNK studios.
2: Here we are.
0: Aw, thanks. Brittany is a huge part of Soul Theater, and we are going to talk about this amazing summer. Some of it's happening right now.
2: Yes, absolutely. We are currently running our first show of six shows for this summer.
0: God.
2: I know. We opened with Alice by Heart, which is our advanced training program. It's 16-year-olds to roughly, we have one 26-year-old, but it's mostly high school and college students. And they opened on Wednesday, and we run through Sunday of this weekend. And it has been going... I directed the production, and I am so proud of them and so proud of it. And it's a wonderful little trip into Wonderland.
0: Yeah. And, you know, I'm a huge Alice fan, but what I am not familiar with this show.
2: Yeah, it is a new show or new-ish show. It first was being produced and workshopped in 2018. And it is a show that takes place during the Blitz in World War II in London, and it takes place in the London Underground. Mm. And so this girl, Alice Spencer, has a beloved story of Alice in Wonderland and wants to share it with her friend, childhood friend, who, you know, she also has feelings for, as he has tuberculosis and is, and is dying. And so she shares the story with him and brings him back down the hole into the story of Alice in Wonderland. And there's a lot of really, I think, like, breathtaking moments of the imagery of, you know, war and turmoil, but also in this, in this place that she, you know, just shows how much she cares for him and cares for their story that they have together, and kind of helps guide him towards the end days of his life as she's also processing that as well. It's a beautiful story. It's got some, like, rock and roll in it too, from a music perspective, and a lot of really great ensemble work and lifts, and it's been a joy to work on.
0: And this show is associated with a summer camp, or it's part of the...
2: It's part of our summer stock season.
0: Summer stock.
2: So during the summer, we have our summer camp productions for... we have our elementary school productions, and then, which this year we have two. We have a 7 to 9-year-old Shrek camp, and then we have a 10 to 12-year-old Shrek camp that are we are actually doing right now, also while we're doing Alice by Heart. So I go there during the day, and then I go to Alice in the evening. But
0: cream in between.
2: Yes, exactly. And then we'll have our middle school camp show later in the summer, which will be Godspell Junior. And our summer stock is our advanced training, which is our high school and college students. And then we do our main stage, which this year will be the prom. Then we have our community show, which is open to all ages and local community members. And that is a Big Fish this year.
0: So amazing. So I am curious about the prom, because that's another show that I am not familiar with.
2: The prom is also a newer show as well, and it takes place, it kind of follows this young girl who wants to take her girlfriend to her senior prom, and she lives in a small town in Indiana, and the PTA of the school says, absolutely not, you can't do that. If you're going to bring your girlfriend, you can't come to the prom. And then this group of washed up, maybe is the word to describe them, Broadway stars see this, an article about it online, and they have decided that their good deed is that they're going to go and they're going to help this girl and they're going to make her prom happen.
0: Oh,
2: and it starts out as a bit of a PR stunt for, mm-hmm. for them and kind of their own personal, maybe selfish needs, but it ends up turning into a really lovely celebration of what it is to be human and to love, and then ends in a beautiful celebration of that, and a beautiful queer prom at the end. Yeah.
0: Yeah, I love it. And is it a musical?
2: It is a musical, yeah.
0: So basically your summer stock shows are generally musicals? Is that?
2: Yes, correct. Yeah. Our summer stock shows, throughout the school year, especially with our youngers, we get to kind of play around with some plays, but we mainly do musicals in the summer, and it keeps it fun. I love plays, I love musicals, but we generally stick to musicals, and they actually start rehearsals for the prom on Monday, so we're closing one show on Sunday and on to the next on Monday.
0: That's right. One cool thing about summer stock is you do audition people in New York.
2: We do.
0: And then sometimes we end up with them, like Landon. Like, what great little gifts we've gotten.
2: I know. Carbondale's national treasure, Landon.
0: I know.
2: He is. Yeah, he was a part of our production of Cabaret last summer and stuck around and has now

0: usually, you know, have such great local talent, and so get to supplement that talent with a few people from outside of the Valley, which is really cool. And then it leads to also our kids getting to learn from, you know, other artists and professionals from other other locations.
1: Oh, and plus, I mean, I just love the musicals, and the summer stock shows have blown me away every year, and also getting to watch a lot of these kids that have grown up in Soul Theater, and then they go away to college, and a lot of them go, you know, for theater.
0: Yeah.
1: And then they have a place to be able to come back and share their talent, and it's incredible to see.
0: Yeah, and that's the bulk of who we get to work with during the summer, is these people who have grown up here, and, you know, usually they've done soul shows now, which is kind of crazy, as Jennifer, you know, will talk about it, that, you know, the person that's directing our Shrek camp right now is Maisie Post, who, you know, was the first Annie that whenever Soul did Annie 13 years ago. So just getting to see that full circle of it all, and getting to have college students come back and do an Alice by Heart, or do the prom, or, you know, who are in town because they're on summer break and going back to college in the fall. But, you know, while they're here, they do Big Fish. It's a really great opportunity.
1: And is Big Fish... I only know Big Fish the movie.
0: It's that story. Yeah.
1: Oh, I love,
0: so it's a
1: love,
0: musical
1: love.
0: Adaptation of that story.
1: I loved that movie. That was so great.
0: Oh, my gosh.
1: Oh, how exciting. Well, I'm sure I won't be missing one of these. But what are the dates that you have?
0: Yes. So, as I said, Alice by Heart is open, and it runs through Sunday. Our Shrek Junior performances, which the camp shows are my favorite. We have our first show for the 10 to 12-year-olds on June 24th, and then the second on June 25th. Of next week. And then our next Shrek camp, 7 to 9-year-olds, will be July 1st and July 2nd. And then we do have our Sing Camp, which is kind of our in-between, and that is July 16th and July 17th. Wow. Hang in there with me. Oof. I got a few more dates, I know. The Prom opens on July 16th as well, and that runs 2 weekends. So it'll be... that weekend and the weekend, which is Mountain Fair weekend.
1: Right.
0: Yeah.
1: Right.
0: And then Big Fish, August 5th through the 9th. And then Godspell will be August 13th through the 16th or 17th, wherever that falls in on that
1: weekend.
0: So
1: are you rehearsing, like, when you get to the end of the Prom rehearsals, are you already in rehearsals for Big Fish?
0: Yes. Yeah. Well, and it depends. So the Prom rehearsals, we rehearse during the day, and then Big Fish, because it's a, you know, community show, and it's comprised of locals who work during the day usually, that, you know, we have rehearsals for that in the evening. So it kind of, it all balances out, and, you know, we have different teams working on different shows.
1: And you just don't sleep all summer.
0: And I mean, you know, I just have coffee all the time.
1: Hope you had some coffee ice cream. I just had some good coffee ice cream at Pollinator.
0: Yum.
1: So with these camps, and these shows, all the information is at soultheatercompany.org.
0: Yeah.
1: Yeah. And you can also buy tickets?
0: You sure can. You can buy tickets for all of our summer shows. They're all live online.
1: And the performances are taking place mainly at Thunder River Theater?
0: Mainly at Thunder River Theater. Our Shrek performances, we have a great relationship with the Roaring Fork High School, and so we've been holding our camps during the day over there, and we'll have performances in their auditorium there. And then the rest of our season is at Thunder River Theater Company.
1: Okay, well, only because I am bringing my grandkids to Shrek the Musical, give me a little insight into, is this a real thing, Shrek the Musical?
0: Yes, yeah, it is a real thing, and is probably at this point maybe almost 15 years old, the musical, and obviously based on the beloved classic movie, recent classic movie. And it is one of my favorite musicals, actually. It's big characters, a lot of fun, a few crude fart jokes here and there, but
1: Beautiful.

0: Kids favorite. Love it. Yeah, yes. Yeah. and some great music, but also just a celebration of being who you are and loving who you love. And, you know, one of the songs in it is called Freak Flag. And it, the whole song is just about the fairy tale creatures saying, you know, let your freak flag fly, be who you are. And, you know, you have a community of people who love you for that.
1: That's so great. That's so great. And that is like being sung by 10 to 12 year olds that
0: yeah,
1: they're doing
0: we have
1: this whole show.
0: 10 to 12 year olds and wow. then a 7 to 9 year old.
1: You can't
0: group,
1: even imagine. Is, 7 to 9. Woo!
0: Oh my gosh, they are adorable. They're so great. So.
1: All right. Awesome. Well, I cannot wait. I'm so excited. I look forward to the performances by Soul all year long. But I will admit, you know, the musicals always get me.
0: I know.
1: And. They're just so well done. And I learned so much because you guys do not always go for the traditional known
0: yeah.
1: shows.
0: Yeah.
1: You really seek out ones that I think express people's individuality mm-hmm. and strengthens and empowers people that maybe aren't your whatever normal is
0: yeah.
1: or whatever. I mean, there is no normal. And that's I think, what a lot of these shows show us. You know, we're all
0: Absolutely.
1: Unique beings. And I really appreciate that with Soul. And Jennifer will forgive you. but Brittany, I'm so glad that you ran down here. I know you guys are incredibly busy. Everybody, get out there and support this theater. I see these kids grow up. They go on. I mean, look at Brian
0: Patrick.
1: Patrick.
0: Yeah, Patrick Kelleher.
1: Brian's his dad.
0: Yeah, no, that's okay.
1: Patrick Kelleher. I mean,
0: yeah.
1: you know, great kid that came out of Soul and is now filming a movie here. So thank you for all the work. Why don't you say that webpage one more time?
0: You can find information for tickets and dates on soultheatercompany.org.
1: All right. Thank you, Brittany. We are now going to listen to a little Clay Street unit. They're playing for free this summer. And we're going to call Jeff Hansen and try to track him down and talk about his new website. So stay tuned.

0: Oh, yeah, that's a little Clay Street unit. Those guys are only getting hotter as this hot summer progresses. And on the phone right now, I have Jeff Hansen. He is the creator of the free summer concert calendar for Colorado Free Summer Concert. Hello.
1: Hello, Amy. How are you doing? It's actually freecoloradomusic.com.
0: There you go, freecoloradomusic.com. Hot off the presses, this site. Can you tell us a little bit about what it is?
1: Yeah, well, backing into it, the Clay Street Unit is playing in two of the Colorado Summer Concert Series. They're playing in Snowmass. Uh-huh. I can't quite tell you the date off the top of my head.
0: I probably can't.
1: And they're also playing in Crested Butte. And Crested Butte has two different summer concert series. So, but the cool thing about my site is if you kind of, you know, say you knew that Clay Street Unit was playing at Snowmass, the easiest way to get to find out exactly when would be to go to Free Colorado Concert, freecoloradomusic.com, go to Snowmass and pull up the calendar. Otherwise, it can be kind of hard to find these summer concert series, which is why I made the site. Mm-hmm. And the reason I made the site is that I travel around during the summertime quite a bit. I see a lot of music around the state. I also love to drink coffee, so I'm always going into little coffee shops. And for years, I'd look on the wall on a coffee shop. I'd be in Salida, for instance, and it would say the Salida, you know, summer concert series. And then, you know, I might be in Buena Vista, and I'd see their summer concert series, and I'd be up in Eagle, and I'd see, oh, Eagle's got one. And I just thought, someone needs to put these all together because they're absolutely impossible to keep up with because there are so many. There are over 100, Amy.
0: Yeah.
1: Over 100 series.
0: It's an incredible site. And in fact, I'll just say Clay Street Unit is playing on the 30th of July up in Snowmass.
1: Perfect.
0: Yeah. But it's so true. And we have been lucky here for years because Bob Schultz would always do the Roaring Fork free summer of music. And he would also go, you know, reach out to Vail and just this kind of region. But your site, you have gone through the whole state. And whoa, it's amazing and easy to use, which is really nice. That's what I like.
1: Right. You can look up the series by alphabetically or by the days of the week, mm-hmm. depending upon, you know, what you're looking for. I mean, if it's Monday, you know, you might just say, okay, well, where is the free music tonight? You know, Monday, Tuesday, Wednesday, the next couple of nights. So you might want to do it that way. But of course, you know, alphabetically is always a good way to go. The funny story about Bob Schultz is that you and I were going to see the Wood Brothers. It was early mm-hmm. February, and we were at the Public House. And I said, Amy, I've got this thing I'm working on. I'm going to do all. It's free Colorado music. It's all the free music in Colorado. And you point to Bob, who I had never met, and said, Bob does a free music thing. And I was like, what? And then that's the first time I met Bob. And so, yeah, I had no idea that, you know, Bob did such a thing. This was for me one of those things where I've been just having the idea for years and finally was like, the kicker for me was I was trying to do this with a human being, as always preferred to work with humans. But I had a web designer, and I just couldn't get her attention to do this. I was mm-hmm. like, I could not get her to call me back. And I told a friend about it, and he said, you know, Jeff, you're thinking about this like it's 5 years ago. You don't need a web designer. You need to look into how AI can help you do this. And then sure enough, I started researching, and I've been working with I call my AI assistant Arthur, because it's just too, you know. It's just, you know, it's Arthur. In my mind, he's Arthur Imbroglio. He's an Italian. And and Arthur and I have built this thing together. And what's incredible is that all of the work that you see on that site representing months and months of work has not cost over $250.
0: That is so crazy. So you could ask Arthur to send you all the free summer concerts that were available in Colorado?
1: Yes, and Arthur will come up with a bunch, but Arthur won't find them all.
0: Uh-huh.
1: Like, it's not like, I mean, I have to, you know, but when you narrow that search of like, what are the free music series in Fort Collins?
0: Right.
1: Well, then all of a sudden, and then there are some things that Arthur can extract without human help. And then there are other things that they cannot. So, you know, I mean, AI isn't like a superhero yet.
0: Mm-hmm.
1: And I'm very weary of AI. I'm a writer. I'm in the newspaper business. I mean, I am in general pretty skeptical, or mm-hmm. I approach AI a little bit skeptically. But in this case, it's been awesome. And you know, I built this thing, you know, it makes it so that you can do a passion project like this, because you might say to me, mm-hmm. Jeff, why are you doing this? What's the point of this? Well, sure, there's a part of me that has an idea of, like, I would love to create a Village Voice classified for free music all over the country. If you would ask me what I would like to do, like, what's my ultimate goal, like, if this thing were to express itself, you know, in its greatest form, that I would be able to create a way to find free music all over the United States. That's mm-hmm. kind of how it started. I own the domain freelivemusic.net. Mm-hmm. I don't own, you know, freelivemusic.com. Mm-hmm. I got to see how this goes, because that, you know, they want you to pay a little bit of money for that. But so that would be the greatest thing. And then the worst thing is, it's a really cool database for people to use. Now that I've created the bones of it, and I know where these hundreds, you know, concert series are, if mm-hmm. that's all it is, it's a great resource for people, then great. But, you know, that's kind of what AI kind of allows you to do, is, like, you know, do something where it didn't really cost me much money. I put a lot of time and effort into it, but it's now, at the least, it's a really great resource for people to find free music.
0: That is so
1: particularly
0: cool.
1: Yeah, for particularly these summer concert series.
0: Right.
1: Because
0: right,
1: there are
0: right.
1: just so many of them.
0: So
1: and
0: true.
1: I told you this before. The big surprise, if you ask the radio audience to answer this question, I don't think they get the right answer. What is the city that is the capital of free concerts in Colorado? What city has the most free concerts? I told you the answer to that.
0: I know the answer. Yeah.
1: Well, go ahead and tell the people.
0: Colorado Springs. Who would have guessed?
1: Which is a weird, who would have guessed?
0: Yeah.
1: I mean, totally. They have 35 concert series in Colorado Springs. There are multiple series every night in Colorado Springs.
0: There's, so
1: crazy. If you looked at it by the day, and you did Tuesday and you went Colorado Springs, there's probably five or six different places you can get free music in Colorado.
0: Yeah.
1: So the free music in the valley. Let's talk about that.
0: Okay? Well, first I want to ask you a question.
1: Well, yeah, it's your
0: because you are exactly. Thank you, Jeff. Jeff is the arts and entertainment editor at Aspen Daily News, I might say. So usually he's the one asking the questions.
1: Yes. But
0: while you were putting this together, did you discover some bands that you never heard of? Because there's, you know, there's so much music, and some of these bands I'm like, huh, never heard of those. Did it lead you to any music that you didn't know?
1: Well, I wouldn't say yet, but I have a feeling, because I've been, you know, like, the summer just started, really.
0: Right.
1: So I've been really working hard on this to get it to where it is, and have been more loading it and less digesting it.
0: Uh-huh.
1: But the best thing about the site is that if you go to the band that was at Snowmass yesterday, you know, it'll say the band, and then it'll have a link to their website, so that you can get yourself a little bit of a taste
0: mm-hmm.
1: as to mm-hmm. do I really want, you know, is this really like something that, you know, yesterday was a perfect example. It's like, if I went to the website and saw a really great like the website of the band, I probably would have gone out last night, but it just didn't really do it for me, so I didn't go out, because I got
0: right.
1: my daughter and everything. So that website, and that being able, I've really tried to link the website to every band
0: mm-hmm.
1: so that you can really
0: wow.
1: make a decision based upon what you're seeing. Is this something that, you know, for a band that I haven't heard of that I might want to see? So I haven't yet discovered anything, but I'm sure I will. You know,
0: right.
1: I'll get to use it just like everybody else. And I have found myself in the last, the thing's getting going, the summer's getting going, I'm finding myself using it like everybody else would use it. Like, okay, tonight it's Wednesday night. Basalt's first night of music was Wednesday.
0: Mm-hmm.
1: And so I'm starting to use it. And it is, I'm just happy that I've been able to provide a resource that I think will be of great utility to people who love music. Because, normally I would say just for the price of a gallon of gas, you could go see music. Well, that, these days, that's not that great. But
0: right.
1: It is tough out there, you know. It's like if everyone's squeezing their pennies. And if you shows are expensive. The typical show is, starts at about $40 and goes upwards of $100. And if you can see great music for free, why not, right? Why not save a little money in one place and still get to see great music?
0: Well, plus, as a producer, promoter of music, it's so interesting because I'm like, oh, I could go on this and learn about all these bands that maybe I don't know, and kind of listen to them and see what sounds exciting as well. So it's a cool resource, not only as a music lover and looking for music and entertainment, but also someone that's booking music, like, hey, I've never heard of the Spicy Pickles, let's see what they are, or any number of these bands. But what are you most excited about around this area this summer?
1: Okay, well, I come out of the jam rock jam grass adjacent world. Okay, so in our valley, the biggest name in the RFE this summer is the North Mississippi All Stars.
0: That's right. I got
1: July 9th.
0: Yeah.
1: And Steamboat. Now, to me, Luther Dickinson, he's top five guitarist in the world, in my opinion.
0: Mm-hmm.
1: I hold him in that kind of esteem. And if you haven't seen the All Stars in years, they're no longer playing as a trio. They've picked up a couple of other guys. And I saw them this year when they came through a belly up. So they've kind of changed a little bit, and the show is fantastic. So I think that's like the biggest act, in my opinion, is the All Stars. Clay Street Unit is number probably two for me. They're also, like you just said, July 30th, Snowmass. That's a fantastic band that I saw them at Winter Wondergrass, but like I can't get enough of them. They were kind of like Chris Stapleton-esque, but the performance was high level. Like they were really getting down, and I really enjoyed that. And then Ridgeway's got some cool stuff. Black Uhuru's playing down there, though. I may have that actually might have just I can't remember when that's happening. But in this valley, I love Easy Jim. Easy Jim, the Grateful Dead band that's sort of taken over the valley. They're playing twice in the valley in free concerts. They're playing at Basalt, I believe it's on the 15th.
0: Mm-hmm.
1: And
0: mm-hmm.
1: I think they just announced the lineup yesterday for the Glenwood Springs. And I think they're playing Glenwood maybe even on the 12th. Like, maybe that's August 12th that they're down.
0: Yeah.
1: They're playing, Easy Jim is playing in Glenwood on August 12th.
0: Yeah,
1: and so I can't get enough of that dad that I love so much.
0: I've never seen Easy Jim. I'm excited, and the new promoter of Glenwood, he's coming on the show next week, so it'll be great.
1: Oh, great! So
0: yeah,
1: they literally just got their lineup to me yesterday. There's the band that I love so much, Sun Junior, is playing Josh's Bluegrass Sundays.
0: Mm-hmm.
1: That's kind of a reach when you consider genre.
0: Yeah.
1: Josh doesn't always stick, but that's going to be fantastic. I mean, if anybody has seen Sun Junior out there, Sun Junior is, I've written about him a couple times now in the Daily News. I mean, my opinion of Sun Junior is that the best rock and roll band in America is two marketing guys, a B2B salesman, and a software engineer from Boulder.
0: Right.
1: I mean,
0: they are
1: the most happening rock band, and they're 9-to-5ers, but they're incredible. And so, and the thing about that is that they're hard to see. Sun Junior, like, they play parties up in the Boulder Hills, and they don't play a lot of gigs.
0: Mm-hmm.
1: They're hard to see. So seeing them at Palisade was super cool. But this isn't a band that like comes around, If you live in Denver, your chances to see Sun Jr. in the last, they've been around for 10 years. It just doesn't happen much. So anyway, they're playing. That's going to be a really fun show on July 19th up on the, at the Aspen, Bluegrass.
0: Up at the thing. Top so, of the gondola.
1: Yeah. I mean, there's just a lot of really fun, awesome music everywhere. And we try to make it easy for you to discover it at the freecoloradomusic.com, Amy.
0: I love it. And around here, you know, we can get the word out. How are you getting the word out around the rest of the state?
1: Okay. Well, one of the things I just did, I took inspiration from you guys, from what you did with Palisade, mm-hmm. with the Relics. I got an email about Palisade from Relics, so mm-hmm. I followed up on that, and I reached out to Relics, and they sent an email out to 4,400 Colorado music lovers. Mm-hmm. I feel like that was totally inspired by you guys. I feel like if, you know, the people who read Relics magazine and get their things, they're real music lovers, and maybe even, you know, people who love music and talk about music to their friends. So that's probably the most aggressive outreach that I've made, but I'm doing the whole thing on Facebook and Instagram, taking out little, I've got a guy who just graduated from college who's helping me with that. He's in charge of my social marketing.
0: Oh, nice.
1: So we've taken a couple ads out, and then we boost them, so just stuff like that. And then, we're got it's only 2 weeks old, and we got 500 Instagram followers.
0: Oh, nice.
1: I know it's like,
0: no, that's
1: it's
0: a good
1: not
0: start.
1: Like 12. It's not 12 either. I mean, these things skyroll because, the wordsmith is failing for the word right there, but they get momentum, right? So, mm-hmm. People start using it, and then they tell their friends, and then that's when it, really starts to, and then eventually you hope that it's some sort of tipping point where it's like, oh, people are like, you got to check out this thing. If you like music, it is certainly a, let me tell you one thing about it that's also really cool. There's a really cool calendar function on the site. So that, for instance, we were highlighting these shows. So we take that Sun Jr. show that we just mentioned on July 19th uh-huh. at Aspen. You click the little calendar function
0: uh-huh.
1: and it'll go into your calendar. So every time you're searching around, if there's shows you like,
0: very
1: you can put
0: cool.
1: them in your calendar.
0: So, I got to say, we're going to have to cut it out here because, Katie and K's got to do its thing. But just give that website one more time because it's amazing. And this is just hot off the presses.
1: Yeah, it's freecoloradomusic.com. Let me just give one tip on that calendar because this is really helpful. All right. If you go and look at on your phone on Safari, okay, and you go and you make your calendar, every time you go on the phone on the Safari, that calendar will be there. But if you went home and looked at it on Firefox, it wouldn't be there, right? So you either have to look at it on the same calendar or just sign up, and it'll
0: browser.
1: Be on every calendar and every browser that you
0: there
1: have.
0: You go.
1: Just the calendar is really cool.
0: Jeff, thank you so much. We so appreciate you and all your passion for music. So we will still catch up with you again.
1: Thank you for having me, Amy. 2, 3, 5,
0: all right. Bye.
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3: Israel and Hezbollah agree to renew their ceasefire in Lebanon after that conflict delays peace talks aimed at a permanent end to the U.S. war with Iran. It is Friday, June 19th, and this is All Things Considered from NPR News. I'm Mary Louise Kelly. Ahead this hour, we mark this Juneteenth holiday with a look at the history of the Emancipation Proclamation.
4: Most enslaved people have to wait for Union troops to get to them to sort of liberate them.
3: Also, Becky Sullivan will get you up to speed on today's U.S.-Australia World Cup match. And speaking of the World Cup, Scotland fans have hit Boston with a vengeance.
5: People call it an invasion, but I think they've actually come here to wrap their arms around us and lift us up to celebrate with them.
3: Yeah, Boston bars ran out of beer for the first match. How the Tartan Army drank Boston dry. First, the news.
6: Live from NPR News in Washington, I'm Libby Casey. Talks between the U.S. and Iran that were scheduled to take place in Switzerland today were postponed amid continued Israeli attacks in Lebanon. A senior U.S. official who spoke on condition of anonymity told NPR that Israel and Hezbollah have agreed to a ceasefire, but the fighting appears to continue. NPR's Rob Schmitz.
7: Lebanon's health ministry says Israel's military killed at least 47 people, including at least a dozen women and children, in airstrikes overnight. For its part, Israel says four of its soldiers were killed in fighting. You know, we've had reports of a ceasefire between the two, but Israel is still occupying southern Lebanon, something Prime Minister Benjamin Netanyahu says it will continue to do. And all of this seems to be getting in the way of this peace plan.
6: That's NPR's Rob Schmitz in Lucerne, Switzerland, where Vice President J.D. Vance was expected to arrive today for negotiations before they were postponed. An association representing thousands of reproductive health centers is suing the Trump administration. Its members say the White House is trying to change a program designed to provide access to birth control. NPR's Selena Simmons-Duffin reports.
8: The program is called Title X. It was signed into law by President Nixon, and for five decades, it has helped fund free birth control for millions of patients. This spring, the Trump administration issued an unusual call for Title X funding.
9: The word contraception is mentioned exactly once in the 60-plus page document.
8: That's Claire Coleman, president of the National Family Planning and Reproductive Health Association. She says applicants face new political alignment rules.
9: You're required to both follow the Title X regulation and you're required to follow the president's executive orders on anti-DEI and anti-gender ideology. We think it's impossible.
8: Coleman's group sued, asking a federal judge to block those requirements. Selena Simmons-Duffin, NPR News.
6: The Education Department is offering student loan borrowers a temporary discount on interest if they sign up for automatic payments. NPR's Corey Turner reports.
10: Hoping to entice millions of borrowers back into regular repayment, the department is offering a full percentage point off their interest rate. So a borrower with a 6% rate on their loans would see it drop temporarily to 5%. The offer begins July 1st, and the rebate would last for 2 years until summer 2028. Borrowers who are already enrolled in AutoPay don't need to do anything. They'll automatically get the discount. The Education Department says borrowers will have until the end of September to sign up and qualify. Corey Turner, NPR News.
6: British Prime Minister Keir Starmer says he will fight attempts by rival Andy Burnham to oust him from office. Burnham has served as mayor of Manchester since 2017 and won a seat in Parliament in a special election yesterday. He's openly discussed mounting a challenge to Starmer. This is NPR News, live in Washington. More young adults are living with their parents, about 25 million in 2025, according to Realtor.com. NPR's Stephen Basaha reports that's near the all-time high set during the early days of the pandemic.
11: This is not a case of just get a job so you can move out. 70% of these adults under 35 are employed. Hannah Jones is a senior economist with Realtor.com and says this is really about housing costs. Young adults did move out around 2022 when mortgage rates were low.
12: Since 2022, as housing costs have remained, you know, extremely high, mortgage rates increased, home prices remained quite high. A lot of, you know, that window of opportunity closed for a lot of young adults. And so that means that they're staying at home for longer.
11: Realtor.com reports the median home listing price is up 34% since before the pandemic. Since 2000, about twice as many adults in their early 30s are living with their parents. Stephen Basaha, NPR News.
6: The oldest bridge in Paris, the Pont Neuf, has been transformed into an artificial cavern in an act of art. French street artist J.R. created the installation out of printed fabric and air to create a dark, immersive experience, which includes cave photographs, sounds, and odors meant to evoke wet earth and smoke. The artist says it was inspired by Plato's allegory of the cave. It's open 24/7 until June 28th. An oak tree that was between 800 and 1,200 years old and linked to the legend of Robin Hood is believed to have died. The major oak in Sherwood Forest did not sprout leaves this spring. Tourism, climate change, and damage from past attempts to save it contributed to its demise. This is NPR.
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15: This is All Things Considered from NPR News. I'm Mary Louise Kelly. Today was supposed to be a lot of things. The Vice President, J.D. Vance, was supposed to be in Lucerne, Switzerland. He was supposed to be there to kick off a 60-day negotiation period between the U.S. and Iran, 60 days with the goal of bringing a final end to the U.S. war with Iran. Those things did not happen. What did happen? More fighting between Israel and Hezbollah in Lebanon. That fighting led to the negotiations in Switzerland being postponed. And while things seem to have quieted for now, Israel has promised to attack again if they feel provoked. Well, just a few hours into the ceasefire, we wanted to check on Lebanon to see if this delicate agreement is actually holding. So we have reached Mohammed Al-Shama, a Beirut-based reporter for The Washington Post. Mohammed, welcome.
16: Hi there.
15: Hi. So let's start with a quick status check. This ceasefire in Lebanon was supposed to start at around 4 p.m. your time. I know it's now late into the night there. Is it quiet? Like, what can you see in here?
16: So Beirut's pretty much really quiet. There's no sound of drones overhead. And the rest of the country is also pretty quiet, although there is like an air of caution prevailing, mm-hmm. more like a wait and see.
15: But that is in stark contrast, it sounds like, to earlier today. I mean, the sequence of events, as I understand them today, is that Israel was striking Hezbollah targets across southern and eastern Lebanon, striking them hard. And then as the day unfolded, they agreed to a renewed ceasefire. Why?
16: So overnight, Hezbollah, the Iran-backed militant group, attacked Israeli troops in Lebanon and killed four Israeli soldiers.
15: Mm-hmm.
16: And Israel responded with a massive bombardment in South Lebanon and East Lebanon. That led to more than 40 deaths. And then it really felt like, you know, the ceasefire would collapse and we'd be back into war. But miraculously, a ceasefire negotiated by the U.S., and we're told it was negotiated by the U.S., Iran, and Qatar, sort of took place, and that kind of calmed things down. But it really felt like things would get out of control. But in the meantime, that I'm told that sort of led the Iranians to postpone the talks in Switzerland today.
15: Yeah. I mean, so you're giving us a few new pieces of information there. One, that Qatar was involved in helping broker this Lebanon ceasefire, that the U.S. was involved, and Iran. I guess bigger picture, how closely linked are this renewed ceasefire in Lebanon and the ceasefire, the U.S.-Iran ceasefire that's just been renewed that they're hoping to build on to try to end the Iran war?
16: So the U.S. really wants the Lebanon ceasefire to work, mainly because there's a lot that hinges on it, specifically the talks with Iran, which, you know, if that goes south, then we'd be back into, you know, a blockade of the Strait of Hormuz and all that, and all the work that went into place to reach the big MOU that would be squandered. So they really want this to work, and this is kind of different from like the last ceasefire that Lebanon and Israel agreed to. They didn't really have buy-in from Iran. This mm-hmm. time they do, and this time the U.S. is kind of making sure that Israel sticks by the ceasefire. I mean, today a lot of Israeli cabinet ministers, they really wanted like a heavy bombardment, and it really looked like we were headed in that direction, but it appears that the U.S. Is keeping things quiet here.
15: When you say the U.S. is keeping things quiet, the U.S. is putting pressure on Israel to adhere to a Lebanon ceasefire. Do we know how? Like, what is the U.S. actually saying, and what may be happening behind the scenes?
16: So I don't have much information on that yet, but I do know that the Iranians kind of want to preserve, they want to make sure that Lebanon isn't attacked because uh-huh. they do have a lot of supporters in Lebanon. And in the last war, Iran kind of didn't do much to prevent, in the 2024 war, they kind of didn't do much to prevent that war from unfolding. So there was a lot of criticism in Lebanon against Iran. This time they kind of want to like show that, hey, we're here and we kind of support our Hezbollah partisans and stuff.
15: Yeah.
3: We have less than a minute left, but big picture, how solid does this Lebanon ceasefire feel?
16: I'm hopeful. I mean, initially, so it did go into effect at around 4 local time. There were some reported strikes here and there, but it seems to be holding so far. I feel like because Iran is on board and because the U.S. is willing to kind of hold back Israel, that I do feel like this might work out. But again, we'll have to wait and see.
3: Well, I am wishing you a quiet night and thanking you for your time staying up to talk to us. Thank you.
16: Thank you so much, Mary Louise.
3: That is Mohammed El-Shama of The Washington Post speaking with us from Beirut. Today is Juneteenth. That is the day that marks the arrival of Union troops in Galveston, Texas, at the close of the Civil War. They had come to enforce President Lincoln's Emancipation Proclamation, which more than 2 years earlier had ordered that enslaved people in Confederate states be freed. This year, we're taking a look at that moment in history and how news of freedom spread through the grapevine across the South. NPR's Scott Newman has more.
17: Once Lincoln issued his proclamation, white Southerners were anxious to keep the explosive news of his executive order from the ears of their slaves. But as Lincoln historian Harold Holzer says, since enslaved people were prohibited from reading or writing, some assumed they wouldn't learn of their own freedom.
18: They also assumed that they were oblivious to conversation. And the truth was they weren't.
17: Holzer is director of the Roosevelt House Public Policy Institute at Hunter College in New York.
18: There was undoubtedly talk around households in the Confederate South that Lincoln had issued what they thought was an outrageous, illegal, race war fomenting order.
17: The Emancipation Proclamation took effect on January 1st, 1863. It was the one most of us learned about in history class, but it actually wasn't the first. Lincoln issued a preliminary version in September 1862. So the move had been telegraphed. White Southerners and many enslaved black people alike knew it was coming. Here's Kelly Carter Jackson, chair of Africana Studies at Wellesley College.
19: Word spreads fast. So for people who know that this is happening, literally at midnight on January 1st, 1863, there are enslaved people that are like ready to party.
17: But actual freedom took more than a proclamation from the North. Blair L. M. Kelly is director of the National Humanities Center and author of a recent book on the history of Juneteenth. She says that right from the early stages of the war, whenever Northern troops pushed south, slaves were poised to bolt to freedom.
20: I think the idea for most of the enslaved was that if the Union comes, you are free.
17: So while the news was not entirely new to many slaves in Galveston on June 19, 1865, Juneteenth endures because it marks the moment that the rumors of freedom finally became reality. Scott Newman, NPR News.
3: Scottish soccer fans have taken over Boston. That is the Tartan Army, as they're called, celebrating at the wine and beer garden, The Anchor. The fans brought their Scottish traditions with them to watch the World Cup. So, yes, kilts, yes, bagpipes, and yes, drinking. Lots of it.
21: I will usually drink about 15 beers a night, and we just like to party.
3: That is Scottish fan Ian Haggerty speaking to local TV station WCVB. The drinking? Well, when the team played its first game last Saturday, several Boston bars ran short on beer. Billy DeCane, general manager of the Sam Adams Tap Room in downtown Boston, told Reuters,
22: "We're all running out of beer, and the local distributors are just doing what they can to get them in, and I know a lot of them got shipments in, and it seems like the Scottish pride themselves in having places like just drinking them dry."
3: City Hall has Scotland fever too. This week, Mayor Michelle Wu started the process to make Boston and Glasgow sister cities.
23: The Scottish army invasion is real, the Tartan army,
5: And I say that people call it an invasion, but I think they've actually come here to wrap their arms around us and lift us up to celebrate with them.
3: That is Mike Morrison. He met some Scottish fans last week. They were staying in an Airbnb across the street.
5: They came complete with decorations, seemingly in the dead of night. And my wife noticed it first thing in the morning and sort of called my attention to it. It wasn't long after that, I'd say a little after 6:30 in the morning, we heard the bagpipes going and I happened to be on the front lawn.
3: Oh my God, 6:30 in the morning. That is Morrison's video embracing his new neighbors. It went viral on social media. Now, I don't know if I would appreciate hearing bagpipes that early, but Morrison went over to meet the group.
5: They were gracious enough to invite me back to their Airbnb for a couple of cold drinks and some good talk, and we had plenty of laughs, and certainly I consider them friends now.
3: The Scots have left the Airbnb by now, but Morrison now calls himself an adopted Scot. When we caught him earlier today, he was on his way to Scotland's match against Morocco.
5: Never in my wildest dreams did I think I'd be sitting here in a vehicle wearing a kilt with a Scottish sticker on my face headed in.
3: Well, after today's match, watch out, Miami. That is where Scotland heads next to face.

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3: If you sliced off the Swiss Alps, placed them in the Arctic Ocean, and sprinkled polar bears on them, you'd have Svalbard.
1: On the next Travel with Rick Steves.
4: 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Again, that's 6 o'clock tonight. 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Construction is underway to transform AVLT's Kaufman Ranch into an ambassador of conservation. 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More information at avlt.org. Pretty warm out there today. We'll be telling you more about the weather in about a half an hour, right here on KDNK. In about 15 minutes, we'll be bringing you our local and regional news. Stay tuned for that.

0: Our summer music series has started. We'll be listening to music from Basalt live as it plays up there. That's happening on Wednesday nights. Just one of the things that KD&K does for you, bringing all the arts and culture of the community right into your ears.
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2: This is All Things Considered from NPR News. I'm Mary Louise Kelly.
3: And I'm Scott Detrow, here with another edition of Spacing Out with our friends from Shortwave, Regina Barber and Burley McCoy. Hey there.
4: Hey.
5: Hey, Scott.
3: So what are we talking about today within space?
2: Yeah, Scott, we're talking about little transforming robots on the moon.
3: Okay.
5: Also, some drama in the astronomy world about how our universe is expanding.
3: Okay.
2: And lastly, we have to, of course, talk about the Artemis 2 and 3 crews and how they trained for future missions to land on the moon.
3: Well, before we talk about that, I guess I need to know whether there are Transformers on the moon, because I do feel like I've seen that movie.
2: Yeah. I'm sorry, Scott. We're not talking about Optimus Prime landing on the moon. These are small, like cute little round robots about the size of a baseball.
3: Hmm.
2: And they roll out of a lunar lander. And after cracking open, like down the middle, each half of the sphere moves outward and it reveals a little camera in the center. And the halves kind of act like spinning wheels and they kind of waddle and roll over hard terrain. And these little rovers, they're autonomous too. They basically navigate on their own.
3: This seems so cool. I mean, like, I love the image.
2: Yeah. Yeah.
3: The autonomy is interesting. I do have to ask, why were they there?
5: Well, mostly for testing. They were part of the first successful Japanese lunar landing a couple years ago. And there's a new study out last week in the journal Science Robotics that analyzed how these little guys performed up on the lunar surface.
3: Other than kind of waddling around and seeming like WALL-E characters, what was their scientific job?
2: So they took a lot of pictures of the moon's surface and of the lander. They're basically scouting out the terrain ahead of bigger rovers and going places they can't.
5: And Scott, just to underline this, they're really small. They only weigh about a half a pound. And that's huge for space travel, right? The lighter something is, the easier and cheaper it is to put up into space.
2: And I talked to Roger Weens, a planetary scientist who didn't work on this program, and he was thoroughly impressed. He said that the redundancy was a huge benefit to these devices.
6: These are not expensive devices. You can have several of them. And if one or two fails, then you still have others.
3: One other thing, though, I'm thinking about the fact that the moon has 1/6 of the Earth's gravity.
2: Yep.
3: So does that affect how they move around?
5: Totally. Yeah. These little guys actually kind of bounce, though.
3: Oh.
5: So it's another reason why they're super cool. They're designed for low gravity so they can explore other places like Mars or even asteroids. Here's Roger again.
6: These could go to small asteroids where hopping is extremely easy. In fact, you got to make sure you don't hop out of orbit or something like that. So, yeah, I can see these things going to a number of places. We'll have transformers on various planets and asteroids eventually.
3: Okay, this was a really fun start. We need to shift to something much more existential, though, for all of us, and that is
2: true.
3: Our ever-expanding universe. First of all, remind us what this debate has focused on over recent decades.
5: Okay, so Scott, almost 30 years ago, astronomers discovered that our universe is not only expanding, but that expansion is speeding up. But in the last few years, a group of scientists shook up that understanding by claiming that the expansion isn't speeding up, but slowing down. Now, a paper out last week in the journal Monthly Notices of the Royal Astronomical Society pushes back and says the old framework still stands, continuing the debate.
3: So we're back to expanding.
2: Expanding and accelerating.
3: Okay. So given that we're back to that point of view, what do the expansion of the universe is slowing down, folks, say to that?
2: The group of scientists at Yonsei University in South Korea stands by their work. They already posted a rebuttal to this paper, and they say that the standard way astrophysicists measure universe expansion now is fundamentally flawed.
3: So for the non-astrophysicists out there, remind us how you measure this.
2: I'm going to let Burley do this.
3: Okay.
5: Yeah, so astronomers basically measure the brightness of a special type of exploding star, a supernova, and then correct for things like how long it explodes or how much dust is in the way.
2: And the South Korean team has said, astronomers, we haven't been including the age of the star's home galaxy in those corrections. So the math is off. And when you include that, the final answer is that the expansion of the universe is slowing down, which would be a massive discovery if that were true.
3: This is quite the big if true.
2: Yeah, exactly.
3: So, okay, so given all of that, though, what is the consensus among other astronomers?
5: So the experts we spoke to were skeptical of the slowdown hypothesis. They say the community has been fine-tuning the supernova method for almost 30 years, and there are other methods that point to the universe's expansion speeding up.
2: Yeah, we talked to Priyamvada Natarajan, an astrophysicist from Yale University, who wasn't involved in this work, and she's still skeptical, but she says these kind of debates are what strengthen science.
4: Scientists by nature are skeptical. And even for an idea that has been validated and accepted, right, if there is a new argument, we do take it seriously and we interrogate it.
3: And it's a low-stakes debate, right? Because it's only just like the fate of the universe that's at stake.
5: Instead of everything eventually drifting far apart from each other and dying a cold death billions of years from now, the universe could simply implode, what astronomers call the Big Crunch. Sadly, none of us are going to be around to see that.
2: I'm team cold death.
3: I don't know which one I prefer.
5: Hard to choose, huh?
3: Yeah, non-issue for me, I guess. Something that is happening in our time spans, though.
2: Yeah.
3: Our favorite NASA program, Artemis. We've got to talk about it.
2: Totally. The crew for the next mission, Artemis 3, was just selected. And this is the mission that will do lots of maneuvers in space, in low Earth orbit. Scott, you spoke with one of the newly selected astronauts, right?
3: I did. The day he was selected, I talked with Andre Douglas, and one of the things he talked about was going on training missions. He was on the backup crew for Artemis 2, and he trained alongside them. And one of the things they did was go to Iceland.
7: We did a 24 mile hike in 2 days in Iceland, just to go through a hard challenge of land navigation, as if we're learning how to be really good operators.
3: And they do this, as you know, because this mission is supposed to help prepare them for future lunar explorations. So they're looking for places on Earth that are kind of analogs of the moon, of lunar conditions.
2: Yeah, and it's also about geology. Like, the rocky terrain and the actual rock compositions are very similar between the moon and Iceland. Apollo astronauts actually trained in Iceland, too, way back when, and said it was the closest thing they had seen to the moon's surface. Two NASA astronauts are going back there this July to train in Iceland.
3: And this isn't just for lunar missions, right? They're actually NASA's—it's farther away, but they're trying to simulate Mars as well right now?
2: Yeah.
5: Yeah, so they've had astronaut hopefuls trek around the lava beds in Hawaii Volcanoes National Park with big packs on their backs, doing geological field work and dealing with very limited and very delayed communications from a simulated mission control. It's all a way to make sure our astronauts are super well prepared when someday they are out in space doing the real thing.
2: And Scott, there is a simulated Mars mission happening right now at NASA's Johnson Space Center in Houston. NASA has 4 researchers in this 3D printed habitat doing experiments as if they're living on Mars. They went in last October and they'll stay inside for a little over a year. And maybe, we'll come back and talk about that when they emerge.
3: Sounds great. That is Regina Barber and Burley McCoy of NPR Science Podcast, Shortwave. Thank you for coming into our simulated Earth environment of this NPR radio studio.
2: Thank you.
5: Anytime.

0: 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Following the investigation into the June 10th structure and wildland fire in Rifle, investigators have determined the fire was human-caused. Investigators are asking for the public's assistance. Witnesses reported seeing a female leaving the area around the time of the fire, with soot visible on her face. Investigators are seeking additional information regarding this individual and any circumstances surrounding the incident. Anyone who may have information is encouraged to contact the Rifle Police Department at 970-625-8095 and ask to speak with Sergeant Dewey Ryan. With high fire dangers throughout the region, Garfield County continues to operate under Stage 1 fire restrictions.
1: Live from NPR News in Washington, I'm Louise Schiavone. Talks between the U.S. and Iran on a preliminary agreement to extend a ceasefire and allow ships to transit the Strait of Hormuz were to have resumed in Switzerland today. Iran chose not to participate amid fighting between Israel and Hezbollah. Vice President J.D. Vance did not travel to Switzerland either. NPR's Danielle Kurtzleben has more on Vance's movements.
2: Well, he confirmed at yesterday's White House press briefing that he's leading the negotiation team. But there aren't a lot of details yet on that, though. He had been supposed to go to Switzerland today for that ceremonial signing, but Trump signed the deal a couple days ago. So now the White House says negotiation plans aren't finalized and Vance and his team will leave at the first opportunity.
1: Shipping movement is now reported through the Strait of Hormuz, with Lloyd's List Intelligence reporting that for the first

0: see anything like this.
1: The Qatari government gifted the plane to Trump last year. Industry groups originally said the plane could be worth about $400 million. It was one of the biggest foreign gifts ever received by the U.S. government. Because of that, it raised legal and ethical questions at the time. The plane will now undertake commissioning flights as a, quote, final exam before the president officially uses it. Ava Berger, NPR News.
2: Markets were closed for Juneteenth today. This is NPR. The Department of Homeland Security is abandoning a plan to use a Georgia warehouse as an ICE detention center, one of the largest such proposed sites in the nation. Grant Blankenship of Georgia Public Broadcasting has more.
3: The warehouse in the city of Social Circle was slated to detain as many as 10,000 people, tripling the city's population. The city said its water and sewer infrastructure couldn't support that. Now, the Georgia District's Republican congressman tells the city the plan for their warehouse is dead. Democratic Senator Raphael Warnock also worked with the city to oppose the plan and credits popular resistance for the outcome.
4: It's clear to me now that this White House and this administration viewed Social Circle's concerns as nothing more than a thorn in their side.
3: Warnock says he's yet to confirm reports that DHS is selling almost all the ICE warehouses. For NPR News, I'm Grant Blankenship.
2: Authorities in Indonesia say they have foiled an attempt to illegally trade 21 protected green sea turtles from the island of Bali. A 67-year-old man was arrested. The turtles were rescued. Indonesia has protected turtle species for more than 35 years and has outlawed their trade. The International Union for Conservation of Nature says poaching of turtle eggs by local communities and organized crime is a key driver of a global crisis that has pushed six of the world's seven sea turtle species into threatened categories. This is NPR.
5: It's 5:34. This is KDNK's local and regional news. I'm Marilyn Gleason. Ballots for Colorado's primary election have already been mailed, and election officials say the state's mail voting system remains one of the most secure and widely used in the country. As Kyle McKinnon reports for the Colorado Capital News Alliance, confidence in the system is high, even as questions about election security persist.
6: Colorado has mailed ballots to every active registered voter for more than a decade. To ensure these ballots are counted correctly on election day, county clerks spend months preparing. In the Weld County Election Office, Carly Kappas oversees that work.
7: We're the ones that are designing your ballot. We're making sure that you're getting the correct ballot. We're making sure the correct people are on your ballot for the primary.
6: Preparing ballots is only part of the job. Voting equipment must also be tested.
7: We have two representatives from the major parties, so one from the Democratic Party, one from the Republican Party, that come in. They randomly select some of our equipment that we have, and they test it.
6: Larimer County Clerk Tina Harris says educating voters is another key part of the job. She regularly hosts Coffee with the Clerk events where voters can ask questions about elections and how they work.
8: That's what builds that security in the minds, right? That confidence.
6: Those efforts come amid an ongoing national conversation over voter access and voting by mail. President Trump has repeatedly criticized Colorado's election system and mail ballots. He signed an executive order earlier this year aimed at tightening rules around mail voting and voter registration. In response, State Representative Emily Sirota and other Colorado Democrats passed a bill during this year's legislative session to protect the state's election system from the federal government.
9: We want to ensure that we are preserving Coloradans' ability to carry out elections.
6: Here in Colorado, mail voting remains overwhelmingly popular, according to Republican Matt Crane, executive director of the Colorado County Clerks Association.
10: It helps both parties a great deal. Colorado voters love their mail ballots. In every election, we're well over 90% of those who vote cast their mail ballot.
6: Local political scientist Seth Maskett agrees. He says Colorado has one of the most reliable election systems in the country. It's considered to be very secure and very easy to cast a vote.
11: Reliably, yeah, one of the highest turnout states in the country. And also, voters in Colorado have some of the highest levels of faith in their election systems.
6: But maintaining public trust in that system remains important.

0: important after Governor Jared Polis commuted the sentence of former Mesa County Clerk Tina Peters. She was released from prison this month after being convicted for her role in tampering with voting machines following the 2020 presidential election. Colorado Secretary of State Jenna Griswold says her early release could embolden false claims of election fraud and hurt voter confidence.
1: It's an egregious mistake for our state and our elections, but I do not think it's going to affect turnout itself.
0: Back in Weld County, Clerk Carly Coppice says Colorado's election system is ultimately built around helping voters make informed choices.
2: Everybody comes from different backgrounds. Everybody has different filters. And it's important that you have the ability to become an educated voter.
0: Colorado primary election ballots arrive in mailboxes this week. Voters can return their ballots by mail, use a drop box, or vote in person through the primary election on June 30th.
3: That was Kyle McKinnon for the Colorado Capital News Alliance. This year, for the first time, Carbondale is commemorating Flag Day with a display of flags on town property. The American flag was adopted in 1777, and in 1916, President Woodrow Wilson proclaimed June 14th as the official date for Flag Day, remembering the day the flag Betsy Ross sewed together was approved by the new nation. Carbondale resident Nikki Delson tells how she first got the idea for the display a decade ago.
4: It's about 10 years ago when I was riding my bike down the Rio Grande Trail from here to Glenwood Springs, and there was one small section along the trail that just was filled with American flags. And I had a flashback to when I was in grade school.
3: The installation in Carbondale will feature the U.S. Excuse me. In August 1892, a Baptist minister wrote the Pledge of Allegiance. Francis Bellamy's version emphasized unity and equality, but later a few small embellishments were added. Delson remembers the change that came in 1954 as anti-communist fears reached a fever pitch.
4: How we struggled in 1954, I think I was 10 and a half years old at the time, to put the words "under God" in the Pledge of Allegiance, because up until that time, we just said, "I pledge allegiance to the flag of the United States of America and to the Republic for which it stands,
5: one nation,
4: indivisible, with liberty and justice for all."
5: Mm-hmm. No under God.
4: No under God. We put our hands on our hearts. We were led in that pledge by the principal of the school. It came over the intercom.
3: The installation in Carbondale features the U.S. flag and the state flag of Colorado as bookends. 60 more flags set between them represent the diversity of Carbondale residents. Age-friendly Carbondale championed the idea and began by asking its own board about the flags representing their own heritage. The 12 board members identified among themselves 20 flags.
4: Because we live in such a toxic time right now, I just thought it would be a lovely thing to have Flag Day represent more than just the divisions in our country.
3: The kaleidoscope of flags representing the cultural bounty of Carbondale flanks the Rio Grande Trail by Town Hall. The display will remain in place until Monday. Catalina Villarreal wrote about it in the last issue of the Soper Sun, and the interview with Nikki Delson on Everything Under the Sun can be found at kdnk.org. The arrival of summer brings the sounds of songbirds to the Rocky Mountain West. Recently, some naturalists and birdwatchers set out in Boulder County to listen for some of these seasonal singers. For Rocky Mountain Community Radio, KGNU's Shelley Schlender brings us this audio postcard.
6: It's June. What's happening in the natural world? Here are Boulder naturalists Rick Reynolds and Steve Jones.
7: It's a lovely, peaceful June morning, and we're standing in Upper Gregory Canyon. We're going to walk the Upper Gregory Trail until we get to Green Mountain Lodge. We're here to watch and listen for neotropical migrant birds. We're using our wonderful Merlin to help us this morning. Merlin is on my cell phone. Merlin is a bird song identifier. My friend Rick Reynolds has come along to help us, so as we go, we hear something, we'll stop and talk about who it is and why they're here.
8: I can't make that sound. Steve, can you make that?
7: I can't talk bird either. None of us are very good at that. This bird over here is a wonderful bird. They're called oven birds because they build oven-shaped nests, very tiny nests with little entrances on the ground in the leaf litter. I wanted to play the oven bird for all of you. I hear sweet, sweet, sweet, sweet. So this is a miraculous bird that we didn't see nesting in Boulder County until about 20 years ago. Now they're all over the mountain parks. They're an eastern species. We expect to see them east of the Mississippi River. One thing about Upper Gregory Canyon is it's full of understory vegetation like box elders, beaked hazelnuts, Rocky Mountain maples. We have this sort of jungle of understory vegetation which the oven birds love. I think they're using the box elder leaves to build their nests, and they fold those over to make these very well-hidden nests on the ground. I have not yet seen a nest, and I don't want to see one. We don't look for them. We leave them alone. Right over our head, there's another oven bird singing.
8: They're not easy to spot. Moving quickly.
7: They're gray, a hint of yellow on their head. Beautiful speckling on their breasts. Deep gray. It's really pretty. But this one's right above our heads. And there's a warbling vireo up in the tree to the right. Okay, I'm going to play the song now for you. See if you can hear the rhythmic nature of this song. Warbling vireos come all the way from Mexico, and they just arrived here a few days ago. What do you hear, Rick?
8: Yes, absolutely.
7: Okay, each of those deets, if you look on the sonogram, you can see it's full of notes. And that's what the females are listening for. They don't care so much how prettily he sings. They care about the complexity of his song. That tells them how fit he is. It's another drab bird. It's just barely yellow. It's slow moving. It's about the size of a chickadee, a little bigger than a chickadee. And it moves around in the trees looking for insects. And there's the oven bird right next to us. We're hearing an amazing bird that we wouldn't have heard in Boulder County 20 years ago. This is a red-eyed vireo. It goes, shrier, chirrit, shrier, chirrit. It's a drab bird that has a bright red eye. And vireos, again, are insectivores that live in the trees, hop around, and eat a lot of caterpillars and so forth. This bird was not reported nesting in Boulder Mountain Park here until the last 20 years.
8: That bird in the winter, what
7: did it? That one goes all the way south, all the way to Central America, and maybe even South America. What they're famous for, let me get their song for you to hear. They sing more phrases than any other bird in North America. So it's going shriek, shriek, shriek, shriek.
8: Yeah, I agree.
7: Each one is distinct, right?
8: Very much so.
7: So it does that all day for 16 hours.
8: Very nice.
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9: Born in Spring Gulch in 1906, Mary Ferguson lived her entire life in Carbondale, passing away in 1999. For more than 10 years, beginning in 1984, Mary hosted a program on KDNK every Sunday night called This I Remember, where she invited old-timers to reminisce with her. Many of those old programs are now available to the public thanks to the Ferguson family and the efforts of the Carbondale Historical Society. Dorothea Ferris appeared twice on This I Remember in 1992 and 1994. What she had to say then is as relevant and resonant today as it was 30 years ago.
10: If you wait until it's too late, someone says, oh, now that you're in, you want to close the door and not let anyone else in. And maybe that's true. Maybe it's time to say we're full. You know, 250, I'm sure there were people then who thought this is as big as it ought to go.
11: Yes.
10: And we need to look at that farmland, too. We've always taken for granted that these wonderful ranches were going to remain there and be our open space,
11: yes,
10: is what they are. And if we want to keep those ranches as our open space and the division, the marking between communities. And I think it's important to have space between communities so it doesn't blend and become one like everywhere else. We need to give serious consideration to what reward ranchers get for keeping our open space.
11: We had the farm across the railroad tracks right here in town.
10: Mm-hmm.
11: And we had our one house there. And now there's 70, 80 houses on that piece of ground.
10: Mm-hmm. Mm-hmm.
11: And everywhere you look, there's a new house.
10: There's a new house going up. I think we'd be surprised if we were to see the plans that have already been approved for things that are happening.
11: Yes, I know that.
10: Just driving up to Aspen today, you know, what's happening in Basalt, all of a sudden you look and you say, Where'd Linda's house go?
11: Where's Basalt?
10: Yeah, what happened to Basalt first, and then where'd her house go, and what's the swamp going in? And, you know, things happen so fast. And we need both a long-range plan, and we need a shorter-range plan to say, okay, this is how we're going to deal with the problems right now. And then we need to, you know, maybe a lot of these things are being addressed, but we need to let everybody know how it's being addressed and what we are trying to do and educate people that way.
11: Communication is a serious problem. We need to really build on it, work on it.
10: Especially, I think, you know, today, so many people in a family, everyone's working. Both parents work. The kids are tired. They've been at school working all day. You get home, there's not a lot of time to talk about what's really going on and to think in terms of our community. And there aren't community events, not even to the degree there were when I first came here. There were so many community potlucks and community events.
11: Everybody turned out.
10: Everyone who lived in Carbondale was at every event. And I think the concerts in the park are a great way to do that in the summertime. And I think, you know, skiing at Spring Gulch is another way you see people from down here. But there are fewer opportunities because everyone is busier. So you have to make a greater effort to communicate. Communication in Carbondale when I first got here was great. You knew before. You knew what was going on very rapidly.
11: You knew everybody, and you knew what they were thinking.
10: Sure.
11: Because they let you know that.
10: They let you know. That's right.
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3: Temperatures right now, low 90s from Carbondale to Rifle, 85 in Aspen, Leadville 76 degrees. Carbondale, Glenwood, and Rifle temperatures are hot in the next couple days, upper 80s to 90s, gusts up to 35 miles per hour. Aspen will be in the mid-80s and sunny. Leadville a little cooler in the low 70s, mostly sunny with some breezes from the northwest. And there is a red flag warning in effect tomorrow throughout our listening area from noon till 10 p.m.
12: Soccer team defeated Australia at the World Cup today. In a raucous game played in Seattle, the Americans won 2-0. That victory also assures the U.S. team will advance to the knockout round later this month. NPR sports correspondent Becky Sullivan was at that raucous game. She joins us now from outside the stadium. Hey, Beck.
13: Hello. I'm sure you can tell that's where I am right now.
12: Yes, you sound like you're somewhere outside a stadium, and I am insanely jealous. Tell me more about the game.
13: Yeah, you know what? There was a lot of hype for this game because much had been made before the match of the quality of this Australian team. They had shocked Turkey 2-0 in their first game of this World Cup, and so the U.S. was saying that they were taking this opponent really seriously, but it was the Americans who controlled the match really from the get-go. They scored in the 11th minute on an own goal that came out of this aggressive run by the U.S. forward, Falarin Balogun. They added another goal just before halftime. That was when the defender, Alex Freeman, knocked in a header. You know, Australia just really had no answers. The U.S. was able to play more defensively in the second half. They shut them out. And just, you know, a tremendous performance. This continuation of this really fluid offense that we'd seen from the U.S. in the first game. They now have 6 total goals in this World Cup, which is nothing to sneeze at and really sets them up well for the final group stage match, which is next Thursday.
12: Well, and this performance today feels particularly remarkable because the U.S. team was down their biggest star, right?
13: Yeah, exactly. That's Christian Pulisic. That's their left winger. He is, you know, I think a lot of people would agree, the best player on the team. He is the active all-time leading scorer for the U.S. He has had a nagging injury, though, to his left calf that was exacerbated in the game last week against Paraguay when he was kicked in the leg by a Paraguayan player. Had to come out at halftime. And so all week he'd been training individually instead of with the team, but it still really wasn't clear how serious the injury was. Unfortunately, we now see that it was pretty serious. I mean, if you can't play a game in the World Cup, that's serious. And it's a huge deal, obviously, because he's a key contributor. They made it through this game, but I'm sure all of those guys are hoping he'll be back next week.
12: Yeah, so that must raise some big question marks for the team moving forward. You said that the next big game is against Turkey. How are they going to look if he can't play?
13: Yeah, so what they did today is they started in his place a forward named Ricardo Pepi. He is making his World Cup debut this summer. And they looked good, I got to say. I mean, so Ricardo Pepi was playing up on that left side. They were able to move the ball up well without him. You had players like Anthony Robinson, Ricardo Pepi, Weston McKennie, Malik Tillman, who are all instrumental in getting the ball upward, moving it up, creating those chances up at the top that Pulisic is so central to. That said, Turkey theoretically has more talent on paper than Australia. They have some really good players in Europe's top leagues. So they'll want Pulisic back, that's for sure.
12: We can still hear a little bit of the raucousness unfolding behind you. Just tell me more about the home atmosphere at this game.
13: I mean, this is in Seattle. This is a big-time soccer town. They're consistently among the highest attendance for teams in the MLS. And they play the game at the NFL stadium, Lumen Field. It's right near downtown. It's an insane environment. And so no surprise it really showed out. The attendance announced during the game was 66,925. That, of course, was a sellout. Most of those were U.S. fans cheering very hard a lot in that first half. But there was also a really good crowd of Australians who were singing Waltzing Matilda early in the game. So you have to love that. I think with the U.S. headed back to L.A. next week, we'll see more of the same there.
12: All right. That's NPR's Becky Sullivan in Seattle, where the U.S. team is celebrating a 2-0 win. Thank you, Becky.
13: Of course. Thank you.
12: If you have today off for Juneteenth, you may want to say thank you to Opal Lee to establish today as a federal holiday commemorating the true end of slavery in the United States. She and other activists campaigned for years, and part of Lee's activism took the form of a walk, a very, very long walk from her home in Fort Worth, Texas, all the way to Washington, D.C. That is 1,400 miles. And when she did it in 2016, she was 89 years old, walking 2.5 miles a day. When Opal Lee and I spoke a couple of years ago, I asked about the significance of those 2.5 miles.
14: 2.5, it represented 2.5 years that the enslaved didn't know they were free until General Gordon Granger made his way to Galveston. And he read what's known as General Order Number 3 that said, all enslaved are free. Well, he took that and nailed it to the door of what's now Reedy Chapel African Methodist Episcopal Church.
12: Uh-huh.
14: And when the enslaved came in from their work and somebody read that to them, they started celebrating, and we've been celebrating ever since.
12: I am doing the math. Walking 2.5 miles a day for a distance of 1,400 miles, that's well over a year. It's more than 500 days it took you.
14: Well, I sort of figured somebody would give me a ride along the way.
12: Did people open up their homes to you along the way? Where'd you stay?
14: Oh, they did. They did. I tell you, I didn't have anybody that was negative. And people joined in the walk with me. I had one fella that I tried to give a flyer to. He brushed it aside. I decided he was late for work, so I didn't hold it against him.
12: Mm-hmm. But other people were walking along just there with you?
14: Yes, they were from town to town. And if I left September 2016, I actually got to Washington January 2017. And President Obama wasn't there. I didn't get to talk to him. But do you know, we garnered 1,500,000 signatures. Mm-hmm. And we took that to Congress, and we were invited to the White House to see President Biden sign Juneteenth into law. Oh, I was a happy camper. I tell you, I could have done a holy dance, but the kids say when I try, I'm twerking. So I do.
12: I can picture you, how happy you must have been. So what does activism look like for you today?
14: I'm going to keep on walking and talking because of the disparities that we have and hope that somebody does something about it. To be a whole people, to be one people, is a goal that hasn't been realized yet. I want to be here when it happens.
12: That is Opal Lee. Today, as she nears her 100th birthday, her friends, family, and supporters celebrated Juneteenth with another 2.5 miles through Fort Worth. Opal Lee's memoir, A Committee of One, is out now. Happy Friday, happy Juneteenth, and thanks for listening to All Things Considered.
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3: 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More information at mtnvalley.org. Stick around. Coming up next, it's your chance to go traveling with Rick Steves. We'll be listening to National Native News, and it is 6 o'clock.
15: It for yourself to really understand what went down during the civil rights era in America.
16: It was a dangerous time, but these students were masterful at the planning.
15: Coming up, we look at what the sites along the U.S. Civil Rights Trail can tell us about the people who put their lives on the line and what it means to be a country where equal opportunity is more than a slogan.
17: Good things can happen if you work long and hard enough and try to get people to find common ground.
15: And naturalist Chris Morgan explains what it's like at one of the farthest corners on Earth. The fragile ecosystem of the Svalbard archipelago in the Arctic offers a front row view to the challenges of climate change.
18: It's one of my greatest pleasures is to take people to these places and firsthand inspire them and see the tears in their eyes and understand why these places are important that we all need to protect and care for.
15: From the Civil Rights Trail across the South to the top of the world, come along. It's Travel with Rick Steves.
19: This is National Native News. I'm Jill Freitas.
20: For me, this is freedom. The freedom to let people know what really happened. And it's important for me to tell the story so we can move forward for everyone. Oh, I'm ready.
19: For many Native people, the version of California history taught in school doesn't tell the whole story. For Brad Manoa, the inspiration for a new 10-part docuseries, People of the West, came after learning about a California history presentation at his son's school. Manoa says Native American history received only a brief mention, while much of the focus was placed on a version of California history that overlooked Native voices and experiences. That moment sparked an idea.
21: So I wanted to make a series that would reach the youth in a compelling cinematic way, with dramatic recreations, beautiful animations when we couldn't depict something in real life. And then one of the